0: The Daffodils by William Wordsworth. Hello, this is Natasha. And as spring is on its way in our part of the world, I'm here with a lovely spring poem. It's by William Wordsworth, who lived and wrote in the beautiful part of England known as the Lake District. The inspiration for this incredibly famous poem came to him when he was out walking in the year 1802. But before the story, I'd just like to thank our sponsor, the Centre for Guided Montessori Studies. For more information about Montessori schools, teaching and education, please visit www.guidedstudies.com. I wandered lonely as a cloud that floats on high o'er vales and hills, when all at once I saw a crowd, a host of golden daffodils, beside the lake, beneath the trees, fluttering and dancing in the breeze, continuous as the stars that shine and twinkle on the Milky Way, they stretched in never-ending line along the margins of the bay. 10,000 saw I at a glance, tossing their heads in sprightly dance. The waves beside them danced, but they outdid the sparkling waves in glee. A poet could not be but gay in such a jocund company. I gazed and gazed, but little thought what wealth to me the show had brought. For oft, when on my couch I lie, in vacant or in pensive mood, they flash upon that inward eye that is the bliss of solitude. And then my heart with pleasure fills and dances with the daffodils. And that was The Daffodils, also titled I Wandered Lonely as a Cloud by William Wordsworth. Bertie has asked me to tell you a phrase like I wandered lonely as a cloud is a simile because it finds something similar in two different things. In this case, it is saying that both the poet and a cloud are lonely. You can also imagine a picture of a gentle cloud floating over the hills. Perhaps you can guess that the poet is in a dreamy mood with his head in the clouds, which is why he's all the more surprised when he sees the colourful crowd of daffodils. Similes often have the word like or as in them. For instance, there's another simile in the line, continuous as the stars that shine. Anyway, wherever you are in the world, whether it's spring or autumn, or summer or winter, you can always drop by at storynori.com for free stories and poems. But before I go, I would just like to ask you a question. How much do you know about Montessori schools and teaching? Did you know that Montessori's method is over 100 years old and that it is a highly effective, child-centric and humanistic form of education? Our sponsor in America, the Centre for Guided Montessori Studies, has set up a website that we hope you will visit at www.guidedstudies.com. 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For now, from me, Natasha. Bye-bye!
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That was Dance of Spring. Have you ever heard the story of Little Bo Peep? What happens if Little Bo Peep loses her sheep? Here's a piece of music about black sheep.

Little Bo Peep lost her sheep and didn't know where to find them. Let them alone and they'll come home and bring their tails behind them. So runs the nursery rhyme. Little Bo Peep was a very nice little girl. Her cheeks had a bloom on them like a lovely peach, and her voice sounded like a sweet silver bell. But though Little Bo Peep was as good as she was beautiful, she sometimes was met with misfortune that made her very sad. Once when she lost her sheep, she was very, very sad indeed. And this is how it happened. One summer evening when the sun was setting, Little Bo Peep, who had to rise very early in the morning, felt tired and sat down on a bank covered with daisies. Being very, very tired, she soon fell fast asleep. Now the bellwether of Bo Peep's flock was a most stupid and stubborn fellow. And I dare say you know that all the sheep in a flock will follow the bellwether, and that he always wears a bell around his neck. It was a great pity, but the bellwether of Bo Peep's flock was very wild and was much given away to wander far away into the woods, where, of course, the rest of the sheep would follow him. Finding Little Bo Peep asleep, the tiresome fellow began standing on his hind legs and making a great bow to his shadow before him on the grass. After this, he whirled himself round like a top, shaking his head all the time and ringing his bell. Very soon, the rest of the flock began to dance and caper too. And when they had wheeled around their leader for a time, they ran off after him with a bound into the wood. Away they went till they were quite tired out. And then they came to a standstill, staring at their leader with very blank faces. But the bellwether looked foolish enough now and did nothing but shake his head and ring his bell, which seemed to quite clearly say, "You are lost. You are lost." When Little Bo Peep woke, she found her sheep gone, and hardly knowing what she did, she walked on and on, far into the wood. She met some people with hoes and rakes in their hands and asked them if they had seen her sheep, but they only laughed at her and said no. At last she came to a stile on which an old raven was perched. He looked so wise that Little Bo Peep asked him whether he had seen a flock of sheep, but he only cried, "Caw, caw, caw." So Bo Peep ran on again across the fields. She wandered on till nightfall, and being faint with hunger, she was very glad to see a light just before her. And as she went on, she saw that it shone from a cottage window. But when she came to the door, it looked so dark and dismal that she was afraid to go in. And she was just thinking about running away when a cross-looking old woman came out and dragged her into the cottage. She made her sit by the side of her son, who was a very ugly youth with a great red face and red hair. The old woman told him that she had brought Bo Peep to be his wife. So Bo Peep, who did not like him at all, ran away while they were asleep, but she didn't know where to go and gave herself up for lost. But then she heard something cry, "Do it, doo-hoo," in the tree above her. It was a great owl, which began flapping its wings with joy. Bo Peep was frightened at first, but the owl seemed very kind, so she followed it. It took her to a cottage where there was plenty to eat and drink. And then, to Bo Peep's great surprise, the owl began to speak and told her this story. "Know, dear maiden," said the owl, "that I am the daughter of a king and was a lovely princess. But I was changed into an owl by an old woman at that cottage because I would not marry her ugly son. But I've heard the fairies say that one day a lovely maiden
who would come into this wood to find her lost sheep should be the means of my gaining my own form again. You are that pretty maid, and I will take you to a spot where you will find your sheep, but without their tails. The elves will play with them tonight, but the morning, every sheep will have its tail again, except for the stupid bellwether. You must then wave his tail 3 times over my head, and I will return to my original form. The owl flew off and led Bo Peep into the wood. She said, "Sleep, maiden, I will watch." How long she was asleep, she couldn't tell, but the charmed spot was suddenly lighted up, and she saw the queen of the fairies seated on a bank. The queen said the sheep should be punished for running away. She then saw all her sheep trooping into the place, and on every sheep there was an elf who held his hand on a sheep's tail. After riding them for some time and having great fun, the mad sport ceased, and each elf restored the tail to his sheep, all but the bellwethers, which their leader hid in a tree. When Bo Peep awoke, she saw the owl flapping its wings as if to remind her of her promise. So she fetched the tail and waved it 3 times over her head. Whoosh, whoosh, whoosh. When up started the most charming princess that she ever saw. The princess gave Bo Peep a beautiful cottage, and her sheep never ran away from their kind owner again.

That was a traditional folk song, Ba Ba Black Sheep. Are your eyes getting heavy? Sometimes when I can't fall asleep, I count sheep. Here is a piece called Drowning by Numbers, Sheep in Tides.

Just around the corner is the International Lullaby Hour, with lullabies from all over the world. This is a piece called Sheep May Safely Graze

0: How do you get ready for bed? My friend Suzanne is here to read us a poem about flossing.
1: It's poetry time on the International Children's Arts Network. ICANN. This is called Don't Forget to Floss. It was written by Ken Nesbitt. You can find more of his poems at poetry4kids.com. The dentist told me, brush your teeth and don't forget to floss. I promised I would do it and told him, you're the boss. When I got home, I brushed my teeth, then found the perfect stance. I swung my hips and swept my arms as I began to dance. I wiggled back and forth until I figured I was through. I'm really glad the dentist told me that's what I should do. Now every time I brush, I floss. It's fun, but I don't see how dancing after brushing can prevent a cavity. That's Don't Forget to Floss by poet Ken Nesbitt on ICANN.
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6: The complete works of Winnie the Pooh. The immortal stories from the books Winnie the Pooh and The House at Pooh Corner, and poems from When We Were Very Young and Now We Are Six by Alan Alexander Milne. Presented for radio, unabridged, in 18 parts. Produced by Christopher Toyne and performed by Peter Dennis. Part 18, in which Christopher Robin and Pooh come to an enchanted place, and we leave them there.

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These are my two drops of rain waiting on the window pane. I'm waiting here to see which the winning one will be. Both of them have different names.

0: John is there, and John has won. Look, I told you, here's the sun.
1: It went on raining, and every day the water got a little higher, until now it was nearly up to Piglet's window, and still he hadn't done anything.
2: There's Pooh, he thought to himself. Pooh hasn't much brain, but he never comes to any harm. He does silly things and they turn out right. There's Owl. Owl hasn't exactly got brain, but he knows things. He would know the right thing to do when surrounded by water. There's Rabbit. He hasn't learned in books, but he can always think of a clever plan. There's Kanga. She isn't clever, Kanga isn't. But she would be so anxious about Roo that she would do a good thing to do without thinking about it. And then there's Eeyore. And Eeyore is so miserable anyhow that he wouldn't mind about this. But I wonder what Christopher Robin would do.
1: Then suddenly he remembered a story which Christopher Robin had told him about a man on a desert island who had written something in a bottle and thrown it in the sea. And Piglet thought that if he wrote something in a bottle and threw it in the water, perhaps somebody would come and rescue him. He left the window and began to search his house, all of it that wasn't underwater, and at last he found a pencil and a small piece of dry paper and a bottle with a cork to it. And he wrote on one side of the paper, "Help Piglet me," and on the other side, "It's me, Piglet, help, help." Then he put the paper in the bottle, and he corked the bottle up as tightly as he could, and he leant out of his window as far as he could lean without falling in, and he threw the bottle as far as he could throw. Splash! And in a little while it bobbed up again on the water, and he watched it floating slowly away in the distance until his eyes ached with looking. And sometimes he thought it was the bottle, and sometimes he thought it was just a ripple on the water which he was following. And then suddenly he knew that he would never see it again, and that he had done all that he could do to save himself.
2: So now, he thought, somebody else will have to do something. And I hope they will do it soon, because if they don't, I shall have to swim, which I can't. So I hope they do it soon.
1: And then he gave a very long sigh and said,
2: "Oh, I wish Pooh were here. It's so much more friendly with two."
3: Market Square. I had a penny, a bright new penny. I took my penny to the Market Square. I wanted a rabbit. A little brown rabbit, and I looked for a rabbit most everywhere. For I went to the stall where they sold sweet lavender.
4: "Only a penny for a bunch of lavender!"
3: "Have you got a rabbit? 'Cause I don't want lavender." But they hadn't got a rabbit, not anywhere there. I had a penny, and I had another penny. I took my pennies to the Market Square. I did want a rabbit. A little baby rabbit, and I looked for rabbits most everywhere. And I went to the store where they sold fresh mackerel.
4: "Not in! Tuppence for a fresh-caught mackerel!"
3: "Have you got a rabbit? 'Cause I don't like mackerel." But they hadn't got a rabbit, not anywhere there. I found a sixpence, a little white sixpence. I took it in my hand to the Market Square. I was buying my rabbit. I do like rabbits. And I looked for my rabbit most everywhere. So I went to the stall where they sold fine saucepans.
4: "Walk up! Walk up! Sixpence for a saucepan!"
3: "Could I have a rabbit? 'Cause we've got two saucepans." But they hadn't got a rabbit. Not anywhere there. I had nothing. No, I hadn't got nothing. So I didn't go down to the Market Square. But I walked on the common, the old gold common, and I saw little rabbits most everywhere.

0: So I'm sorry for the people who sell fine saucepans. I'm sorry for the people who sell fresh mackerel. I'm sorry for the people who sell sweet lavender, because they haven't got a rabbit. Not anywhere there.
1: No one was listening, for they were all saying, "Open it, Pooh. What is it, Pooh? I know what it is." "No, you don't." And other helpful remarks of this sort. And of course, Pooh was opening it as quickly as ever he could, but without cutting the string, because you never know when a bit of string might be useful. At last, it was undone. When Pooh saw what it was, he nearly fell down. He was so pleased. It was a special pencil case. There were pencils in it marked B for Bear, and pencils marked HB for Helping Bear. And pencils marked BB for Brave Bear. There was a knife for sharpening the pencils, and India rubber for rubbing out anything which you had spelt wrong, and a ruler for ruling lines for the words to walk on, and inches marked on the ruler in case you wanted to know how many inches anything was, and blue pencils and red pencils and green pencils for saying special things in blue and red and green. And all these lovely things were in little pockets of their own in a special case which shut with a click when you clicked it. And they were all for Pooh. "Oh," said Pooh. "Pooh," said everybody else except Eeyore.
2: "Thank you," growled Pooh.
1: But Eeyore was saying to himself,
2: "This writing business, pencils and whatnot, overrated if you ask me. Silly stuff. Nothing in it."
1: Later on, when they'd all said goodbye and thank you to Christopher Robin, Pooh and Piglet walked home thoughtfully together in the golden evening, and for a long time they were silent.
3: "When you wake up in the morning, Pooh," said Piglet at last, "what's the first thing you say to yourself?"
2: "What's for breakfast?"
1: said Pooh.
2: "What do you say, Piglet?"
3: "I say, I wonder what's going to happen exciting today,"
1: said Piglet. Pooh nodded thoughtfully.
2: "It's the same thing,"
1: he said. The End. When I was one, I had just begun. When I was two, I was nearly new. And when I was three, I was hardly me. And when I was four, I was not much more. When I was five, I was just alive. But now I am six, I'm as clever as clever. So I think I'll be six now forever and ever. In which Christopher Robin and Pooh come to an enchanted place, and we leave them there. Christopher Robin was going away. Nobody knew why he was going. Nobody knew where he was going. Indeed, nobody even knew why he knew that Christopher Robin was going away. But somehow or other, everybody in the forest felt that it was happening at last. Even smallest of all, a friend and relation of Rabbit's, who thought he had once seen Christopher Robin's foot, but couldn't be quite sure because perhaps it was something else. Even S of A told himself that things were going to be different. And Late and Early, two other friends and relations, said,
2: "Well, Early,"
1: and "Well, Late," to each other in such a hopeless sort of way that it really didn't seem any good waiting for the answer. One day when he felt that he couldn't wait any longer, Rabbit brained out a notice, and this is what it said. "Notice, a meeting of everybody will meet at the house at Pooh Corner to pass a resolution by order. Keep to the left, signed Rabbit." He had to write this out two or three times before he could get the resolution to look like what he thought it was going to when he began to spell it. But when at last it was finished, he took it round to everybody and read it out to them, and they all said they would come.
2: "Well,"
1: said Eeyore that afternoon when he saw them all walking up to his house,
2: "this is a surprise. Am I asked too?
1: Don't mind Eeyore,
4: whispered Rabbit to Pooh.
1: I told him all about it this morning.
4: Everybody said, how do you do, to Eeyore, and Eeyore said that he didn't. Not to notice. And then they sat down. And as soon as they were all sitting down, Rabbit stood up again.
5: We all know why we're here, he said. But I have asked my friend Eeyore...
2: That's me, said Eeyore. Grand.
5: I have asked him to propose a resolution.
4: And he sat down again.
5: Now then, Eeyore, he said.
2: Don't bustle me, said Eeyore, getting up slowly. Don't now then me.
4: He took a piece of paper from behind his ear and unfolded it.
2: Nobody knows anything about this, he went on. This is a surprise.
4: He coughed in an important way and began again.
2: Ha-hum! Whatnots and etceteras. Before I begin, or perhaps I should say, before I end, I have a piece of poetry to read to you. Hitherto, a long word meaning, well, you'll see what it means directly. Hitherto, as I was saying, all the poetry in the forest has been written by Pooh, a bear with a pleasing manner, but a positively startling lack of brain. The poem which I am now about to read to you was written by Eeyore, or myself, in a quiet moment. If somebody will take Roo's bullseye away from him and wake up Owl, we shall all be able to enjoy it. I call it Poem.
4: This was it.
2: Christopher Robin is going. At least I think he is. Where? Nobody knows. But he is going. I mean, he goes. To rhyme with nose. Do we care? To rhyme with where? We do very much. I haven't got a rhyme for that is in the second line yet. Bother. Now I haven't got a rhyme for bother. Bother. Those two bothers will have to rhyme with each other. Bother. The fact is, this is more difficult than I thought. I ought. Very good indeed. I ought to begin again. But it is easier to stop. Christopher Robin, goodbye. I and all your friends sends, I mean all your friend send, very awkward this, it keeps going wrong. Well, anyhow, we send our love. End. If anybody wants to clap,
4: said Eeyore when he had read this,
2: now is the time to do it.
4: They all clapped.
2: Thank you, said Eeyore. Unexpected and gratifying, if a little lacking in smack.
6: It's much better than mine,
4: said Pooh admiringly, and he really thought it was.
2: Well,
4: explained Eeyore modestly.
2: It was meant to be.
5: The resolution, said Rabbit, is that we all sign it and take it to Christopher Robin.
4: So it was signed Pooh, Wall, Piglet, Eeyore, Rabbit, Kanga, Blot, Smudge. And they all went off to Christopher Robin's house with it.
5: Hello, everybody, said Christopher Robin.
7: Hello, Pooh.
4: They all said, hello, and felt awkward and unhappy suddenly, because it was a sort of goodbye they were saying, and They didn't want to think about it. So they stood around and waited for somebody else to speak, and they nudged each other and said, "Go on." And gradually Eeyore was nudged to the front, and the others crowded behind him. "What is it, Eeyore?" asked Christopher Robin. Eeyore swished his tail from side to side, so as to encourage himself, and began.
6: "Christopher Robin," he said, "we've come to say, to give you, it's called, written by, but we've all, because we've heard, I mean, we all know, well, you see, it's, we, you, well, that, to put it as shortly as possible, is what it is."
4: He turned round angrily on the others and said,
6: "Everybody crowds round so in this forest. There's no space. I never saw a more spreading lot of animals in my life, and all in the wrong places. Can't you see that Christopher Robin wants to be alone? I'm going."
4: And he humped off. Not quite knowing why, the others began edging away. And when Christopher Robin had finished reading poem and was looking up to say, "Thank you," only Pooh was left. "It's a comforting sort of thing to have," said Christopher Robin, folding up the paper and putting it in his pocket. "Come on, Pooh." And he walked off quickly.
6: "Where are we going?"
4: said Pooh, hurrying after him and wondering whether it was to be an explore or what shall I do about you-know-what.
5: "Nowhere,"
4: said Christopher Robin. So they began going there. And after they had walked a little way, Christopher Robin said, "What do you like doing best in the world, Pooh?"
6: "Well," said Pooh, "what do I like best?"
4: And then he had to stop and think. Because although eating honey was a very good thing to do, there was a moment just before you began to eat it which was better than when you were. But he didn't know what it was called. And then he thought that being with Christopher Robin was a very good thing to do, and having Piglet near was a very friendly thing to have. And so when he had thought it all out, he said,
6: "What I like best in the whole world is me and Piglet going to see you, and you saying, 'What about a little something?' And me saying, 'Well, I shouldn't mind a little something, should you, Piglet?' And it being a hummy sort of day outside, and birds singing."
5: Yeah, I like that too," said Christopher Robin.
7: "But what I like doing best is nothing."
6: "How do you do nothing?"
4: asked Pooh, after he had wondered for a long time.
5: "Well, it's when people call out to you just as you're going off to do it, 'What are you going to do, Christopher Robin?' And you say, 'Oh, nothing.' And then you go and do it."
6: "Oh, I see,"
4: said Pooh.
5: "Well, this is a nothing sort of thing that we're doing now."
6: "Oh, I see,"
4: said Pooh again.
5: "It means just going along, listening to all the things you can't hear and not bothering."
6: "Oh,"
4: said Pooh. They walked on, thinking of this and that, and by and by they came to an enchanted place on the very top of the forest called Galleon's Lap, which is 60-something trees in a circle. And Christopher Robin knew that it was enchanted, because nobody had ever been able to count whether it was 63 or 64, not even when he tied a piece of string round each tree after he counted it. Being enchanted, its floor was not like the floor of the forest, gorse and bracken and heather, but close-set grass, quiet and smooth and green. It was the only place in the forest where you could sit down carelessly, without getting up again almost at once and looking for somewhere else. Sitting there, they could see the whole world spread out until it reached the sky, and whatever there was all the world over was with them in Galleon's Lap. Suddenly Christopher Robin began to tell Pooh about some of the things. People called kings and queens, and something called factors, and a place called Europe, and an island in the middle of the sea where no ships came, and how you make a suction pump, if you want to. And when knights were knighted. And what comes from Brazil. And Pooh, his back against one of the 60-something trees, and his paws folded in front of him, said,
6: "Oh."
4: And,
6: "I didn't know."
4: And thought how wonderful it would be to have a real brain which could tell you things. And by, Christopher Robin came to an end of the things and was silent. And he sat there looking out over the world and wishing it wouldn't stop. But Pooh was thinking too, and he said suddenly to Christopher Robin,
6: "Is it a very grand thing to be an afternoon, what you said?"
4: "A what?" said Christopher Robin lazily, as he listened to something else.
6: "On a horse,"
4: explained Pooh. "A knight?"
6: "Oh, was that it?"
4: said Pooh.
6: "I thought it was is it as grand as a king and factors and all the other things you said?"
4: "Well, it's not as grand as a king," said Christopher Robin. And then, as Pooh seemed disappointed, he added quickly, "But it's grander than factors."
6: "Could a bear be one?"
4: "Of course he could," said Christopher Robin. "I'll make you one." And he took a stick and touched Pooh on the shoulder and said, "Rise, Sir Pooh de Bear, most faithful of all my knights." So Pooh rose and sat down again and said,
6: "Thank you."
4: Which is the proper thing to say when you have been made a knight. And he went into a dream again, in which he and Sir Pump and Sir Brazil and Factors lived together with a horse and were faithful knights, all except Factors, who looked after the horse, to good King Christopher Robin. And every now and then he shook his head and said to himself,
6: "I'm not getting it right."
4: Then he began to think of all the things Christopher Robin would want to tell him when he came back from wherever he was going to, and how muddling it would be for a bear of very little brain to try and get them right in his mind.
6: "So perhaps," he said sadly to himself, "Christopher Robin won't tell me any more."
4: And he wondered if being a faithful knight meant that you just went on being faithful without being told things. Then suddenly again, Christopher Robin, who was still looking at the world with his chin in his hands, called out, "Pooh?"
6: "Yes,"
4: said Pooh. "Pooh?"
6: "Yes, Christopher Robin?"
4: "I'm not going to do nothing any more."
6: "Never again?"
4: "Well, not so much. They don't let you." Pooh waited for him to go on, but he was silent again.
6: "Yes, Christopher Robin,"
4: said Pooh helpfully. "Pooh, when I'm not doing nothing, will you come up here sometimes?"
6: "Just me?"
4: "Yes, Pooh."
6: "Will you be here too?"
4: "Yes, Pooh, I will be, really. I promise I will be, Pooh."
6: "That's good,"
4: said Pooh. "Pooh, promise you won't forget about me ever, not even when I'm 100. Pooh thought for a little.
6: "How old shall I be then?"
4: 99. Pooh nodded.
6: "I promise,"
4: he said. Still with his eyes on the world, Christopher Robin put out a hand and felt for Pooh's paw. "Pooh," said Christopher Robin earnestly, he stopped and tried again. "Pooh, whatever happens, you will understand, won't you?"
6: "Understand what?"
4: "Oh, nothing." He laughed and jumped to his feet. "Come on."
6: "Where?"
4: said Pooh. "Anywhere," said Christopher Robin. So they went off together. But wherever they go, and whatever happens to them on the way, in that enchanted place on the top of the forest, a little boy and his bear will always be playing.

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1: 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I'm Sarah, wishing you sweet dreams.

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1: 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I'm Sarah, wishing you sweet dreams.

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1: 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I'm Sarah, wishing you sweet dreams.

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1: 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I'm Sarah, wishing you sweet dreams.

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1: 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I'm Sarah, wishing you

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I'm Sarah, wishing you sweet dreams.

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I'm Sarah, wishing you sweet dreams.

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I'm Sarah, wishing you sweet dreams.

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I'm Sarah, wishing you sweet dreams.

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I'm Sarah, wishing you sweet.

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I'm Sarah, wishing you sweet dreams.

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I'm Sarah, wishing you sweet dreams.

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I'm Sarah, wishing you sweet dreams.

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I'm Sarah, wishing you sweet dreams.

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I'm Sarah, wishing you sweet dreams.

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I'm Sarah, wishing you sweet dreams.

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I'm Sarah, wishing you sweet dreams.

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Good morning. Welcome to the International Children's Arts Network. It sounds like the birds are waking up. Can you hear them?

That was a piece of French music by French composer Debussy. You're listening to ICANN, the International Children's Arts Network. I'm Sarah. Coming up is a mindful moment, a time where we can breathe together. Right now is a cello sonata. This piece of music is performed by a cellist. A cello is also known as a violoncello, and it's a bowed string instrument very similar to a violin. It has four strings and sounds a little like this. Here is a cello sonata.

There's a whole day ahead of us. Right now, it's time for a mindful moment. On ICANN, the International Children's Arts Network. Wherever you are, let's get comfortable. Imagine you're sitting on a beach. Take a big breath in. Now, breathe out. Hear the waves. Take a breath as they crash on the shore. Breathe out as the water rushes back into the ocean. Let's take three big breaths together. One, two, three. Anytime that you're feeling upset, sad, mad, angry, or confused, just think about this beach and where you've been and take three big breaths until you feel better. I'm Sarah, and thanks for taking this mindful moment with me.

That was a piece of music from France. Let's hear some music from Italian composer Rossini. He wrote an opera called Otello. This is a tragedy written by William Shakespeare. You may know William Shakespeare from his plays like Romeo and Juliet, King Lear, and Macbeth. Otello is a story that takes place in Venice, a city in Italy. Throughout the city are canals, and you can travel from place to place by boat. This is Rossini's Otello, the Overture.

That is a piece of German music to be sung on the water. Before that, we heard the Otello Overture. Coming up is Story Nori, but first, here's the Tales of Hoffmann.

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That is an epic piece of music called Chariots of Fire. Back in ancient Rome, people used to come from all over to watch chariot racing. On the other coast of Italy is Venice, almost 400 miles away from Rome. Throughout the city are canals, and people take boats to travel from place to place. These boats are known as gondolas. And if you're lucky enough, you may just have a gondolier that will sing to you as they row you down the canals. This is a piece of music inspired by those sailors known as gondoliers.

0: Italy, France, Greece, and Turkey are all Mediterranean countries. My friend Birdie from Story Nori has a tale from the Mediterranean Sea. It's called the Cretan Bull.
1: The Cretan Bull, dedicated to Maggie. Hello, this is Bertie, and I'm on the Greek island of Crete. Perhaps you can hear the waves of the Mediterranean Sea lapping against the rocks behind me. I'm staying in a little cove called Lykos Bay, which you can only reach by boat. Yesterday we drove across the white mountains of Crete along precarious little roads that led us up, up, up into the clouds past rocks, goats, and sheep. And earlier we paid a visit to the ruined palace of Knossos, where King Minos lived, over the labyrinth, containing one of mythology's most famous beasts, the Minotaur, who was half man and half bull. Around 4,000 years ago, a rich and vibrant people that we now call the Minoans lived here on Crete. The Minoans were named after King Minos, and they left behind colourful mosaic pictures, statues, and painted pots that show us some of the ways they had fun. For instance, young boys and girls performed acrobatic leaps over the backs of bulls, not a sport that I would recommend you to try. They left behind many statues of bulls and bulls' heads, some of them with golden horns, and their most powerful weapon was a two-headed axe, which was probably used in sacrifices. For the most part, they sacrificed animals, though there is some evidence of human sacrifices too. Their favourite colour was the light blue of the sea, and the sea was very important to them. They reportedly had a navy which they used to rule over most of the Greek islands. And they loved to draw pictures of sea creatures, such as octopuses, fish, and dolphins. You can see many fine examples of their art in the museum at Heraklion here in Crete. And this is the perfect place to see how history and mythology are entwined. Let me just remind you of two of the most famous myths set here on the island of Crete. You can hear them in full elsewhere on Story Nori, but I'll just tell you briefly now. When King Minos ruled Crete, he was the most powerful king in Greece. Every year, the cities that were under his rule had to send human sacrifices to be fed to the ferocious Minotaur, half man, half bull, who lurked in the giant maze beneath his palace. One year, Theseus, a young prince of Athens, volunteered himself as a sacrifice, though he hoped to survive the ordeal by killing the Minotaur. When he arrived in the palace of King Minos, which we now believe to be Knossos, he worked his way into the affections of Minos's daughter, Princess Ariadne. Ariadne made up her mind to help Theseus. She warned him that if he ventured too far into the dark labyrinth, he would never find his way out again, unless he did as she advised. She gave him a ball of golden thread and told him to unwind it as he advanced deeper into the maze. Theseus followed her instructions. He crept through the darkness, unwinding the thread as he went, and successfully killed the beast. He then retraced his steps through the gloom, following the thread, and escaped into the daylight. Now, the second story is about Daedalus, the brilliant architect who built the palace and the labyrinth for King Minos. When his work was complete, Minos refused to let him leave Crete. Daedalus decided to escape. He built wings made of wax for himself and his son, Icarus. Father and son took off from the roof of the palace and soared above the sparkling sea. But Icarus grew too confident and flew too close to the sun. His wings melted in the heat, and the boy went tumbling down into the waves and drowned. It's a very Greek story, a warning to do everything in moderation and not to get above yourself, literally. So those are two legends of Crete, pretty stories which we don't necessarily believe. But we can see from the archaeology, that is the evidence that we find by digging into the past buried beneath the ground, that the stories have a

of the ground. At some point, Minoan civilization just vanished, and one explanation is that there was an earthquake. Perhaps there were shakings and rumblings that preceded this terrible ground-shattering event. Perhaps people thought that those scary sounds and tremblings were due to the bellowing of a bull god. And this brings us to what our historian Herodotus has to tell us about Crete. He says that Daedalus fled, perhaps flew, all the way to the island of Sicily, which is now in Italy. King Minos was so distraught when his architect escaped that he followed him all the way there. While the king was in Sicily, he died or was killed in some way. The Cretans wanted revenge. They gathered all their young men into an army and sailed to Sicily. But the army failed to defeat the Sicilians and never returned home, leaving Crete short of men. And later on, the Cretans had another foreign adventure when they sent their men to join the other Greeks in the Trojan War. When they returned from Troy, they brought a plague back with them, and many people on Crete died of sickness. So those are ancient events. If they ever happened at all, they happened maybe 2,000 years before the birth of Christ. If we move forward to the time that Herodotus was alive, a mere 450 years before the birth of Christ, and events that were recorded by real history, not legend, most of the Greek cities joined together to fight invaders from the great empire of Persia. But the Cretans refused to take part in the defense of Greece. According to Herodotus, they remembered the ancient stories of past expeditions when they sent armies abroad, and no good came of it for Crete. As a result, they told the other Greeks, "Sorry, this time we're going to sit this one out." So those legends had the power to affect real history. Or as Oscar Wilde once said, life imitates art. I hope you have enjoyed this special edition of Herodotus, which comes to you from the island of Crete. From me, Bertie, on the island of Crete, goodbye.

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I'm Sarah. We've been traveling the waters of the Mediterranean Sea. Can you imagine what it would be like to sail in the open waters? Here's a piece of music to inspire that vision. It's called Calm Sea and Prosperous Voyage. It starts off calm. Think of a sunny day with the waves lapping. But later, the seas become a little rough and wild. What kind of adventure can you imagine during this calm sea and prosperous voyage?

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Right now, let's listen to four pieces inspired by pastures. 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What kind of animals can you imagine on your pasture?

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That was a song from the United States. We're going to hear music from all around the world, including Brazil, France, Italy, and right here from the United States. This is a song called Ain't Got No Home.

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That was a song called Skating in the Morning, sung in French. This next song comes from an African country called Kenya. It's called Nakumbuka. It means I remember in Swahili.

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I'm Abacus P. Grumbler from What If World, where stories from kids like you come to life. 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

When you're walking in the bush, please stay on the track and never wander through the undergrowth. 'Cause if you're not observant, you might tread on a serpent, which could be quite unpleasant for you both. For you both. I've assessed the situation, and I simply want to say, be cautious when you're in his habitat. Though he's not aggressive, he's inclined to be possessive, and you can hardly blame a snake for that. Snake for that. 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

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It's really rather sad when the whole world thinks you're bad. But I don't really hate Joe Blake, do you?

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We have a few more songs left. This song is called Recess Time. That's the best time of the day.

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1: What If World is coming up next.

0: Hey there, folks, and welcome back to What If World, the show where your questions and ideas inspire off-the-cuff stories. My name's Mr. Eric, and this is our first bonus episode. So let's get right to our question.
1: Bonus cash. What if I could turn myself into a hamburger?
0: Didn't we already do a hamburger story?
1: So what if I could transform to a video game? Thank you.
0: Oh, you'd like to see what happens if you turn into a video game. That is a very interesting question. Let's find out. Once upon a time, there was a space captain named Captain Kira. Space date, November 15th, 2016. My crew and I have been searching all of outer space for What If World's oldest video game, Super Spelunker. In case you didn't know, a spelunker is like a person who searches caves. You know, why are we searching in outer space? I bet a game like that would probably be in a cave, right?
2: Illogical, Captain, said Mock, Captain Kira's lieutenant. That's like saying just because my name is Mock means I need to make fun of you every time I get the chance. By the way, nice pants.
0: Thank you. I'm very fond of these pants. Are you making fun of my pants?
2: Well, it's just I've never seen polka dots and zebra stripes go together so poorly.
0: Oh, Mock, I don't know why I made you my lieutenant. I bet if we take this spaceship to a cave planet, we'll find that video game right away.
2: Okay, sure thing. Whatever you say. Ugh, brother.
0: And off they flew to the first cave planet they could find. And deep into the dark caverns of this spiky, mountainous, cave-filled planet, they landed their ship. Okay, if my guess is correct, we should find the game Super Spelunker right here.
2: That is so completely illogical. It's like, why would we find it here in all of outer space?
0: Mock had tripped over something. What's that you just tripped over? Sounded like a video game cartridge.
2: It is.
0: Mock picked up the video game, Super Spelunker. It still had its original label showing a brother and sister wearing mining gear and wielding little pickaxes.
3: Looks like mission accomplished.
2: That's another thing, Captain. What's with this mission anyway? Like, why did we need to find this video game so bad?
3: Well, because I've always wanted to play it.
2: Kira, you're a space captain. You don't have time to play video games.
3: Of course not. I'm far too busy. But this allows you to become a video game if you unlock the secret level.
2: You know you've never been any good at video games, Captain Kira.
3: Well, I'm gonna get good at this one.
0: And so, Captain Kira got back into her spaceship and plugged in the video game.
3: Space computer, play video game.
0: And a little screen popped up just in front of Captain Kira. And a tiny little remote appeared in front of it.
3: Okay, Super Spelunker. Let's see what you've got.
0: And she started playing the game, all the while Mock standing over her shoulder, not being incredibly supportive.
2: Do you think Captain Kira was good at the game at first?
4: No, sir.
3: What happened? I was just trying to put my mining helmet on.
2: Well, somehow you managed to mess that up and lose your first life. Next time, try not putting the mining helmet on spike side first.
3: Okay, I'm a quick learner.
0: Captain Kira lost time and again. And Mock said,
2: you know, if you just let me sit down and play this video game for about 5 minutes, I bet I could unlock the secret level for you.
3: That's not the point. If you unlock the secret level, you'll become the video game.
2: Ah, whatever. I'll just hand you the remote right before I unlock it.
3: That could work. Anyhow, I've got to get back to work soon. So yeah, let's do it.
0: And Mach picked up the video game controller. And he was jumping over cave monsters and digging deep tunnels and building giant castles. And he got the golden pick, then the diamond pick, then the diamond platinum sapphire pick. He was really good at this game somehow.
3: It's not fair. I'm so good at captaining spaceships. You'd think this would be easy for me.
2: Well, you know, growing up, I had several big brothers who would never let me play the video game, so I would stay up late at night and practice on my own. That way,
3: I didn't ask for your life story, Mach. I asked for you to unlock the secret level.
2: Yeah, here it is. I just unlocked...
3: Quick, hand me the remote.
0: Captain Kira grabbed for the remote, but Mach's hand was still on it. They both turned into video games.
3: Oh man, Lieutenant Mach, you really messed up this time.
2: Ah, pickle juice. Seems like we're both stuck in this video game now.
3: Well, that's just what I always wanted.
2: Okay, fine. You go off and play with your video game world, and I'll try to take a nap. I'm no longer really interested in video games, ever since I played them all those nights long ago.
3: Again with the video game stuff. I just want to go play.
2: Yeah, that's fine, that's fine.
0: And Mach sat down in the middle of the level 1 cave, while Captain Kira tried to put her miner's helmet on.
3: Okay, I'm not gonna mess this up this time.
0: But she did! She put her spiked miner's helmet on upside down, and just like that, she was down a life.
3: Well, that's okay. I'll put it on the correct way this time.
0: She put on her helmet, picked up her wooden pickaxe, and walked out into the first level. Right away, she had to jump over a little cave rat. Then she had to dodge a giant spider.
2: Then there were creeping slugs working their way up to her, covering the gold she needed to unlock the next level.
3: I know just what to do,
0: she said.
5: Mach, please help me.
0: Mach stood up and looked out on the rest of level 1 and saw Captain Kira, surrounded by monsters, still about 20 feet away from the gold she needed to win.
2: Here we go.
0: Mach jumped out, dodging all the creatures, jumping on half of their heads, swiping the gold right out from under the slimy slugs, and...
2: the level was over.
3: Well, that was fun, and I still have 2 lives left.
2: Yeah, I've still got 3 of my lives left, but, hey, you ever wonder what might happen if we ran out of lives in this video game?
3: I don't know, I guess we just have to put in a few more tokens.
2: Tokens? How are we gonna put in tokens? We are the video game.
3: Then, I guess we'll just have to... press the reset button.
2: Captain Kira, we are inside the video game.
3: Oh, that's right. Let's just make sure we don't lose any more lives.
0: And right at that moment, a giant frog tongue shot out from the middle of level 2. And swallowed Captain Kira whole. Captain Kira reappeared at the beginning of level 2.
3: Uh-oh. We've gotta get out of this video game. And fast.
2: First you wanna play video games all the time. Now you're in a video game for 5 minutes and you want out.
3: Mach, as your space captain, I command you to win all the levels and get us out of this game.
2: We're in a video game now. You're not anybody's captain. You don't even listen to me when I try to tell you about myself.
3: What does that have to do with anything?
0: And suddenly, the frog tongue shot out again. And Mach pushed Captain Kira out of the way.
3: How dare you push your captain?
0: I just saved your life, Captain. Ugh. So frustrated with you right now. And Mach ran out into the middle of level 2. A little reckless this time. He was jumping all over the place, getting really close to dangerous spiders and goblins and giant cave trolls. They were all trying to grab him. Some of them were trying to eat him. But Mok was really good. He grabbed coin after coin and got straight to the diamond.
3: Wow, Mok, you are really good at these video games.
0: Thanks, Captain. I think that's the first nice thing you've said to me all day.
3: I guess you're right. But you know, you tease me sometimes, too.
0: Well, just because my name's Mok doesn't mean I only ever want to tease you. I want to be your friend, too. It's just... Oh no! Mok got eaten by the giant frog! The diamond dropped where it was, and Mok reappeared behind Captain Kira.
2: I'm down to 2 lives now. I should really pay attention to what I'm doing.
0: Mok put his helmet back on, picked up his pickaxe, and headed back into the level. Captain Kira put a hand on his shoulder.
3: You know, I never realized that this could be a co-op game.
2: Yeah, of course, it's got a cooperative element. We could have been playing 2 players this whole time, but you just didn't seem to want to listen to me, or even play with me.
3: You're right. I've been a total...
0: They'd spent too long talking again. The frog tongue was reaching out for Captain Kira, but she was on her last life.
2: Mok threw himself in the way and got scooped up by the giant frog tongue.
0: They were both down to their last life.
3: You know, I don't really think I want to play this game anymore.
2: Well, Captain, I'm sorry to say, I think the only way to get out of this video game is to finish it. So let's stop talking and start finishing.
3: Okay, I mean, zip. My mouth is sealed. I mean, I'm gonna stop talking right
0: now. Come on, let's go! They both put on their helmets, picked up their pickaxes, and dove into level 2. And man, when they were working together, they could grab every coin, they could bounce on top of every monster's head, they could solve every puzzle lickety-split. This time, Captain Kira got to the diamond first.
3: I've got the diamond. Come on, quick, get over here.
0: And Mok was jumping up to the platform that held the diamond just as the frog's giant tongue was reaching towards the both of them. And they disappeared into the next level.
3: This could be a tough game.
2: You know what? I think now that we're working together, it's gonna be as easy as pie. But it wasn't that easy. It was hard work, and it was a lot of levels to get through, and they only had 1 life left. But they managed to get to the final boss, the boss after the secret stage.
6: Who dares to mine in the cave of Dracoman?

0: I said I'd try to be a better friend, I think.
1: It's the two things are one and the same. We've got to listen to this guy or he will eat us.
2: No, I would never eat you. I'm a vegetarian. Of course, if you don't get to the Emra Safkois Diamond in about 5 minutes, this whole level's going to explode.
0: And you just want to sit here and talk?
2: No, we'll talk for 4 minutes, 55 seconds, and then I'll let you get the gem.
1: Yeah, Captain Kira, I think that's really what we ought to do.
0: Okay, let's get this started.
2: Well, as you know, I often get trapped in things. Mountains, video games. One time, I was trapped in a mayonnaise bottle. And I've begun to think, what is it about me that makes me so darn trappable?
0: You know, if you don't want to get trapped someplace, just don't go into things that are smaller than you.
2: That's right. That mountain was really small. This video game was even smaller. And that mayonnaise bottle, it was just a sample size.
1: Captain Garrett, that was actually good advice.
0: How do you think I got to be a space captain in the first place?
3: I never thought about... 5, 4,
1: they still hadn't gotten the gem! The whole level was about to explode!
0: We've got to get the Emra Safra Turquoise Diamond. Whatever it's called, get it fast!
1: And Dracomax took his tail off the gem. And the two of them grabbed it at once and... they were back on their spaceship.
4: Only problem was, there was Dracomax too.
2: Hey guys, you freed me too. Thanks. Only, I think this spaceship is a little small for me.
0: Looks like it's time to get a new ship.
3: You can say that again.
2: You mean, I can keep this spaceship?
0: It looks like the spaceship's keeping you, Dracomax.
2: Hooray! Ooh.
1: The end. Wow, I can't believe how far they got with just one life left. And I am so glad they didn't get stuck in that video game. I'd like to thank Cash again for his great question, Karen Marshall, my producer, Craig Martinson for writing our awesome theme song, and all you folks at home for your continued support. Until we meet again, keep wondering.
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This is ICANN. Did you recognize that fanfare? It's called the 20th Century Fox Fanfare. That's a piece of music that introduces something, like a movie. I'd like to introduce this next piece of music called On the Golden Pond. First, you're going to hear a soundscape of the pond, followed by some animals. Next is some piano music, and then whatever your imagination can create.

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1: Sorry, I was super excited.
2: Oh, this is the most romantic thing ever. I've always dreamt of seeing Los Angeles.
3: I know, Walter can't wait either.
4: You don't mind that he's coming, right?
2: No. No, of course not. As long as we can spend our anniversary dinner together, that's all I ask.
1: I'm gonna go check on Walter.

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1: Ain't it a glorious day? 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I feel like I could fly.
2: Now, bird, none of your larking about.
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1: Oh, honestly.
0: Oh, happiness is blooming all

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1: A vanishing breed, that's me.
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0: You'd never think of pressing your advantage. 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
0: A lady

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0: Tim Chimeree from Mary Poppins. 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If they're speaking English, this is known as a dialect. In England, people have a British dialect, and in the South, people have a Southern dialect. What type of dialect do you have? My friend Anya is from Chicago. Anya has imagined her own magical creature in this adventure.
1: Foxtails, a story by Anya Hoffman. One day I saw this mysterious creature. It was glowing yellow and had 10 tails. She came up to me and said her name was Foxtails. Foxtails mentioned she was lonely and she said she wanted me to be her owner. I said yes. We explored together and we had a blast. This is ICANN. Thanks for listening.

That was Touch the Sky from Brave. When people complete their goals like climbing a mountain and touching the sky, sometimes your friends and families are encouraged to gather and celebrate those achievements. That can happen at graduations, weddings, birthday parties. All different types of occasions can bring people together. If you've been to one of those celebrations, then this piece of music might sound familiar to you. It's called Pomp and Circumstance, March No. 1.

0: That was Pomp and Circumstance, March number one. That's a typical piece of music to celebrate somebody's accomplishments. I'd like to celebrate my friend Sky and her magical imagination. This is Sky's Adventure.
1: My name is Sky and I'm 9 years old. If I were to go on any adventure, it would probably be to go inside a book. I would just one day find an enchanted book in my room and I'd flip it open. The pages would start to glow and it would like sort of suck me into it like a giant vacuum cleaner. Almost. Maybe I'll do one of the Land of Stories books. It's a really good series too. These two twins named Alex and Connor Bailey are like going through adventures in the fairy tale world. I would probably take the book into the book that I'm visiting with me so that when I flip it open again, it would transport me back to the place where I was before, which in this case would be my bedroom. This is ICANN on HD2. Thanks for listening.
0: That was my friend Sky telling us how she'd be transported using a magical book. My friend Charlotte is reading an interesting book right now.
2: I really like books. I'm reading The Hobbit right now, and that's really good. I just like that it's all about adventuring and kind of like being out in the wild and learning new things. I think that's really cool to learn and to learn with the character more or less, because like it's really interesting to find out what's going on in that.

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6: The Complete Works of Winnie the Pooh. The immortal stories from the books Winnie the Pooh and The House at Pooh Corner, and poems from When We Were Very Young and Now We Are Six by Alan Alexander Milne. Presented for radio, unabridged, in 18 parts. Produced by Christopher Toyne and performed by Peter Dennis. Part 1, in which we are introduced to Winnie the Pooh and some bees, and the stories begin, and in which Pooh and Piglet go hunting and nearly catch a woozle.

0: Hand in hand we come, Christopher Robin and I, to lay this book in your lap. Say you're surprised. Say you like it. Say it's just what you wanted. Because it's yours. Because we love you. In which we are introduced to Winnie the Pooh and some bees, and the stories begin. Here is Edward Bear coming downstairs now. Bump, bump, bump, on the back of his head, behind Christopher Robin. It is, as far as he knows, the only way of coming downstairs, but sometimes he feels that there really is another way, if only he could stop bumping for a moment and think of it. And then he feels that perhaps there isn't. Anyhow, here he is, at the bottom, and ready to be introduced to you. Winnie the Pooh. When I first heard his name, I said, just as you are going to say, but I thought he was a boy. So did I, said Christopher Robin. Then you can't call him Winnie. I don't. But you said, he's Winnie the Pooh. Don't you know what the means? Ah, yes, now I do, I said quickly. And I hope you do too, because it is all the explanation you're going to get. Sometimes Winnie the Pooh likes a game of some sort when he comes downstairs, and sometimes he likes to sit quietly in front of the fire and listen to a story. This evening, what about a story? Said Christopher Robin. What about a story? I said. Could you very sweetly tell Winnie the Pooh one? I suppose I could, I said. What sort of stories does he like? About himself, because he's that sort of bear. Oh, I see. So could you very sweetly? I'll try, I said. So I tried. Once upon a time, a very long time ago now, about last Friday, Winnie the Pooh lived in a forest all by himself under the name of Sanders. What does under the name mean? Asked Christopher Robin. It means he had the name over the door in gold letters and lived under it. Winnie the Pooh wasn't quite sure, said Christopher Robin.
1: Now I am,
0: said a growly voice. Then I will go on, said I. One day when he was out walking, he came to an open place in the middle of the forest, and in the middle of this place was a large oak tree, and from the top of the tree there came a loud buzzing noise. Winnie the Pooh sat down at the foot of the tree, put his head between his paws and began to think. First of all, he said to himself,
1: that buzzing noise means something. You don't get a buzzing noise like that, just buzzing and buzzing, without its meaning something. If there's a buzzing noise, somebody's making a buzzing noise. And the only reason for making a buzzing noise that I know of is because you're a bee.
0: Then he thought another long time and said,
1: and the only reason for being a bee that I know of is making honey.
0: And then he got up and said,
1: and the only reason for making honey is so as I can eat it.
0: So he began to climb the tree. He climbed and he climbed and he climbed, and as he climbed, he sang a little song to himself. It went like this.
1: Isn't it funny how a bear likes honey? Buzz, buzz, buzz. I wonder why he does.
0: Then he climbed a little further, and a little further, and then just a little further. By that time, he'd thought of another song.
1: It's a very funny thought that if bears were bees, they'd build their nests at the bottom of trees. And that being so, if the bees were bears, we shouldn't have to climb up all these stairs.
0: He was getting rather tired by this time, so that is why he sang a complaining song. He was nearly there now, and if he just stood on that branch...
1: Oh, help!
0: Said Pooh as he dropped 10 feet on the branch below him.
1: If only I hadn't,
0: he said as he bounced 20 feet onto the next branch.
1: You see what I meant to do,
0: he explained as he turned head over heels and crashed onto another branch 30 feet below.
1: What I meant to do... Of course it was rather...
0: He admitted as he slithered very quickly through the next 6 branches.
1: It all comes, I suppose,
0: he decided as he said goodbye to the last branch, spun round 3 times, and flew gracefully into a gorse bush.
1: It all comes of liking honey so much. Oh, help!
0: He crawled out of the gorse bush, brushed the prickles from his nose, and began to think again. And the first person he thought of was Christopher Robin.
2: Was that me?
0: Said Christopher Robin in an awed voice, hardly daring to believe it. That was you. Christopher Robin said nothing, but his eyes got larger and larger, and his face got pinker and pinker. So Winnie the Pooh went round to his friend Christopher Robin, who lived behind a green door in another part of the forest.
1: Good morning, Christopher Robin,
0: he said. Good morning, Winnie the Pooh, said you.
1: I wonder if you've got such a thing as a balloon about you.
0: A balloon?
1: Yes, I just said to myself coming along, I wonder if Christopher Robin has such a thing as a balloon about him. I just said it to myself, thinking of balloons and wondering.
0: What do you want a balloon for? You said. Winnie the Pooh looked round to see that nobody was listening, put his paw to his mouth and said in a deep whisper,
2: Honey.
0: But you don't get honey with balloons.
1: I do,
0: said Pooh. Well, it just happened that you'd been to a party the day before at the house of your friend Piglet, and you had balloons at the party. You had had a big green balloon, and one of Rabbit's relations had had a big blue one, and had left it behind, being really too young to go to a party at all. And so you had brought the green one and the blue one home with you. Which one would you like? You asked Pooh. He put his head between his paws and thought very carefully.
1: It's like this,
0: he said.
1: When you go after honey with a balloon, the great thing is not to let the bees know you're coming. Now, if you have a green balloon, they might think you were only part of the tree and not notice you. And if you have a blue balloon, they might think you were only part of the sky and not notice you. And the question is, which is most likely?
0: Wouldn't they notice you underneath the balloon? You asked.
1: They might or they might not, said Winnie the Pooh. You never can tell with bees.
0: He thought for a moment and said,
1: I shall try to look like a small black cloud. That will deceive them.
0: Then you'd better have the blue balloon, you said. And so it was decided. Well, you both went out with the blue balloon. And you took your gun with you, just in case, as you always did. And Winnie the Pooh went to a very muddy place that he knew of and rolled and rolled and rolled until he was black all over. And then, when the balloon was blown up as big, and you and Pooh were both holding onto the string, you let go suddenly, and Pooh Bear floated gracefully up into the sky and stayed there, level with the top of the tree and about 20 feet away from it. Hooray! You shouted.
1: Isn't that fine?
0: Shouted Winnie the Pooh down to you.
1: What do I look like?
0: You look like a bear holding onto a balloon, you said.
1: Not,
0: said Pooh anxiously,
1: not like a small black cloud in a blue sky.
0: Not very much.
1: Oh, well, perhaps from up here it looks different. And as I say, you never can tell with bees.
0: There was no wind to blow him nearer to the tree, so there he stayed. He could see the honey, he could smell the honey, but he couldn't quite reach the honey. After a little while he called down to you,
1: Christopher Robin,

0: I think if you did that, it would help the deception which we are practicing on these bees.
1: Well, you laughed to yourself. Silly old bear. But you didn't say it aloud because you were so fond of him, and you went home for your umbrella.
0: Oh, there you are!
1: Called down Winnie the Pooh as soon as you got back to the tree.
0: I was beginning to get anxious. I have discovered that the bees are now definitely suspicious.
1: Shall I put my umbrella up? You said.
0: Yes, but wait a moment. We must be practical. The important bee to deceive is the queen bee. Can you see which is the queen bee from down there?
1: No!
0: A pity. Well now, if you walk up and down with your umbrella saying, "Tut, tut, it looks like rain," I shall do what I can by singing a little cloud song, such as a cloud might sing. Go!
1: So while you walked up and down and wondered if it would rain, Winnie the Pooh sang this song.
0: How sweet to be a cloud floating in the blue. Every little cloud always sings aloud. How sweet to be a cloud

The bees were still buzzing as suspiciously as ever. Some of them indeed left their nests and flew all round the cloud as it began the second verse of this song. And one bee sat down on the nose of the cloud for a moment, and then got up again.

0: I have just been thinking, and I have come to a very important decision. These are the wrong sort of bees.
1: Are they?
0: Quite the wrong sort. So I should think they would make the wrong sort of honey, shouldn't you?
1: Would they?
0: Yes, so I think I shall come down.
1: How?
2: Asked you. Winnie the Pooh hadn't thought about this. If he let go of the string, he would fall.
0: Bump!
2: And he didn't like the idea of that. So he thought for a long time, and then he said,
0: Christopher Robin, you must shoot the balloon with your gun. Have you got your gun?
1: Of course I have, you said. But if I do that, it'll spoil the balloon, you said.
0: But if you don't,
2: said Pooh,
0: I shall have to let go, and that would spoil me.
2: When he put it like this, you saw how it was, and you aimed very carefully at the balloon and fired.
0: Oh!
2: Said Pooh.
1: Did I miss?
2: You asked.
0: You didn't exactly miss,
2: said Pooh,
0: but you missed the balloon.
1: I'm so sorry,
2: you said, and you fired again. And this time you hit the balloon, and the air came slowly out, and Winnie the Pooh floated down to the ground. But his arms were so stiff from holding onto the string of the balloon all that time that they stayed up straight in the air for more than a week. And whenever a fly came and settled on his nose, he had to blow it off. And I think, but I'm not sure, that that is why he was always called
0: Pooh.
2: Is that the end of the story? Asked Christopher Robin. That's the end of that one. There are others. About Pooh and me. And Piglet, and Rabbit, and all of you. Don't you remember? I do remember. And then when I try to remember, I forget. That day when Pooh and Piglet tried to catch the heffalump, they didn't catch it, did they? No. Pooh couldn't, because he hasn't any brain. Did I catch it? Well, that comes into the story. Christopher Robin nodded. I do remember, he said. Only Pooh doesn't very well, so that's why he likes having it told to him again. Because then it's a real story and not just a remembering. That's just how I feel, I said. Christopher Robin gave a deep sigh, picked his bear up by the leg, and walked off to the door, trailing Pooh behind him. At the door he turned and said, Coming to see me have my bath?
3: I might, I said.
1: I didn't hurt him when I shot him, did I?
2: Not a bit. He nodded and went out. And in a moment I heard Winnie the Pooh

0: Us too. Wherever I am, there's always Pooh. There's always Pooh and me. Whatever I do, he wants to do.
1: Where are you going today?
0: Says Pooh.
1: Well, that's very odd, 'cause I was too. Let's go together,
0: says Pooh, says he.
1: Let's go together,
0: says Pooh. What's twice 11? I said to Pooh.
1: Twice what?
0: Said Pooh to me. I think it ought to be 22.
1: Just what I think myself, said Pooh. It wasn't an easy sum to do, but that's what it is,
0: said Pooh, said he.
1: That's what it is,
0: said Pooh. Let's look for dragons, I said to Pooh.
1: Yes, let's,
0: said Pooh to me. We crossed the river and found a few.
1: Yes, those are dragons, all right,
0: said Pooh.
1: As soon as I saw their beaks, I knew. That's what they are,
0: said Pooh, said he.
1: That's what they are,
0: said Pooh. Let's frighten the dragons, I said to Pooh.
1: That's right,
0: said Pooh to me. I'm not afraid, I said to Pooh. And I held his paw and I shouted, Shoot, silly old dragons! And off they flew.
1: I wasn't afraid,
0: said Pooh, said he.
1: I'm never afraid with you.
0: So wherever I am, there's always Pooh. There's always Pooh and me. What would I do, I said to Pooh, if it wasn't for you? And Pooh said,
1: True. It isn't much fun for one, but two can stick together,
0: says Pooh, says he.
1: That's how it is,
0: says Pooh.

0: In which Pooh and Piglet go hunting and nearly catch a woozle. The Piglet lived in a very grand house in the middle of a beech tree, and the beech tree was in the middle of the forest, and the Piglet lived in the middle of the house. Next to his house was a piece of broken board which had "Trespassers W" on it. When Christopher Robin asked the Piglet what it meant, he said it was his grandfather's name and had been in the family for a long time. Christopher Robin said you couldn't be called Trespassers Were, and Piglet said yes you could because his grandfather was, and it was short for Trespassers Will, which was short for Trespassers William. And his grandfather had had two names in case he lost one, Trespassers after an uncle, and William after Trespassers. "I've got two names," said Christopher Robin carelessly.
1: "Well, there you are. That proves it,"
0: said Piglet. One fine winter's day, when Piglet was brushing away the snow in front of his house, he happened to look up, and there was Winnie the Pooh. Pooh was walking round and round in a circle, thinking of something else, and when Piglet called out to him, he just went on walking.
1: "Hello,"
0: said Piglet.
1: "What are you doing?"
0: "Hunting," said Pooh.
1: "Hunting what?"
0: "Tracking something," said Winnie the Pooh very mysteriously.
1: "Tracking what?"
0: said Piglet, coming closer. "That's just what I ask myself. I ask myself, what?"
1: "What do you think you'll answer?"
0: "I shall have to wait until I catch up with it," said Winnie the Pooh. "Now, look there." He pointed to the ground in front of him. "What do you see there?"
1: "Tracks," said Piglet. "Paw marks." He gave a little squeak of excitement. "Oh, Pooh, do you think it's a woozle?"
0: "It may be," said Pooh. "Sometimes it is, and sometimes it isn't. You never can tell with paw marks." With these few words, he went on tracking, and Piglet, after watching him for a minute or two, ran after him. Winnie the Pooh had come to a sudden stop and was bending over the tracks in a puzzled sort of way.
1: "What's the matter?"
0: asked Piglet. "It's a very funny thing," said Bear, "but there seem to be two animals now. This, whatever it was, has been joined by another, whatever it is, and the two of them are now proceeding in company. Would you mind coming with me, Piglet, in case they turn out to be hostile animals?" Piglet scratched his ear in a nice sort of way and said that he had nothing to do until Friday and would be delighted to come in case it really was a woozle. "You mean in case it really is two woozles?" said Winnie the Pooh, and Piglet said that anyhow he had nothing to do until Friday. So off they went together. There was a small spinney of larch trees just here, and it seemed as if the two woozles, if that is what they were, had been going round this spinney. So round the spinney went Pooh and Piglet after them, Piglet passing the time by telling Pooh what his grandfather Trespassers Were had done to remove stiffness after tracking, and how his grandfather Trespassers Were had suffered in his later years from shortness of breath and other matters of interest. And Pooh, wondering what a grandfather was like, and if perhaps this was two grandfathers they were after now, and if so, whether he would be allowed to take one home and keep it, and what Christopher Robin would say. And still the tracks went on in front of them. Suddenly, Winnie the Pooh stopped and pointed excitedly in front of him. "Look!"
1: "What?"
0: said Piglet with a jump. And then, to show that he hadn't been frightened, he jumped up and down once or twice more in an exercising sort of way.
2: "The tracks," said Pooh. "A third animal has joined the other two."
1: "Pooh,"
0: cried Piglet,
1: "do you think it is another woozle?"
2: "No," said Pooh, "because it makes different marks. It is either two woozles and one as it might be whizzle, or two as it might be whizzles and one, if so it is, woozle. Let us continue to follow them."
0: So they went on, feeling just a little anxious now, in case the three animals in front of them were of hostile intent. And Piglet wished very much that his grandfather were there, instead of elsewhere, and Pooh thought how nice it would be if they met Christopher Robin suddenly, but quite accidentally, and only because he liked Christopher Robin so much. And then all of a sudden, Winnie the Pooh stopped again and licked the tip of his nose in a cooling manner, for he was feeling more hot and anxious than ever in his life before. There were four animals in front of them.
2: Do you see, Piglet? Look at their tracks. Three, as it were, Woozles, and one, as it was, Wizzle. Another Woozle has joined them.
0: And so it seemed to be. There were the tracks, crossing over each other here, getting muddled up with each other there. But quite plainly, every now and then, the tracks of four sets of paws.
1: I think,
0: said Piglet, when he had licked the tip of his nose too and found that it brought very little comfort,
1: I think that I have just remembered something. I have just remembered something that I forgot to do yesterday and shan't be able to do tomorrow, so I suppose I really ought to go back and do it now.
2: We'll do it this afternoon and I'll come with you,
0: said Pooh.
1: It isn't the sort of thing you could do in the afternoon,
0: said Piglet quickly.
1: It's a very particular morning thing that has to be done in the morning, and if possible between the hours of... What would you say the time was?
2: About 12,
0: said Winnie the Pooh, looking at the sun.
1: Between, as I was saying, the hours of 12 and 12:05. So really, dear old Pooh, if you'll excuse me... What's that?
0: Pooh looked up at the sky, and then, as he heard the whistle again, he looked up into the branches of a big oak tree, and then he saw a friend of his.
2: It's Christopher Robin,
0: he said.
1: Ah, then you'll be all right, said Piglet. You'll be quite safe with him. Goodbye.
0: And he trotted off home as quickly as he could, very glad to be out of all danger again. Christopher Robin came slowly down his tree. Silly old bear, he said. What were you doing? First you went round the spinney twice by yourself, and then Piglet ran after you, and you went round again together, and then you were just going round a fourth time.
2: Wait a moment,
0: said Winnie the Pooh, holding up his paw. He sat down and thought, in the most thoughtful way he could think. Then he fitted his paw into one of the tracks, and then he scratched his nose twice and stood up.
2: Yes,
0: said Winnie the Pooh.
2: I see now,
0: said Winnie the Pooh.
2: I have been foolish and deluded,
0: said he,
2: and I am a bear of no brain at all.
0: You're the best bear in all the world, said Christopher Robin soothingly.
2: Am I?
0: Said Pooh hopefully, and then he brightened up suddenly.
2: Anyhow,
0: he said,
2: it is nearly luncheon time.
0: So he went home for it.

0: Vespers. This poem, being in the library of the Queen's Doll's House, is spoken here by special permission. Little boy kneels at the foot of the bed, droops on the little hand's little gold head. Hush, hush, whisper who dares. Christopher Robin is saying his prayers. God bless Mummy. I know that's right. Wasn't it fun in the bath tonight? The cold so cold and the hot so hot. Oh, God bless Daddy. I quite forgot. If I open my fingers a little bit more, I can see Nanny's dressing gown on the door. It's a beautiful blue. But it hasn't a hood. Oh, God bless Nanny and make her good. Mine has a hood, and I lie in bed and pull the hood right over my head, and I shut my eyes and I curl up small, and nobody knows that I'm there at all. Oh, thank you, God, for a lovely day. And what was the other I had to say? I said, bless Daddy, so what can it be? Oh, now I remember it. God bless me. Little boy kneels at the foot of the bed, droops on the little hand's little gold head. Hush, hush, whisper who dares. Christopher Robin is saying his prayers.
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5: Thanks, Anthony. This next piece is by Beethoven. It's called Turkish March. And coming up later, we have the story Tortoise and the Hare. And this Turkish March makes me think of a race.

0: Turkish March by Beethoven. You're listening to ICAN, and it's time for Maestro Classics. This is The Tortoise and the Hare.
1: Aesop's original story of the tortoise and the hare is very short. It goes like this. A tortoise and a hare were arguing about who could run faster. They finally agreed to settle the matter with a race. The hare was sure that he could win, and so, in the middle of the race, he lay down and took a nap. The tortoise plodded along and won the race. This story about the tortoise and the hare is over 2,000 years old. A Greek named Aesop wrote the original story in the 6th century BCE. Aesop is considered the creator of, are you ready? Humanized animal portraiture. That is a very fancy way of saying that Aesop decided to write stories about animals who acted like people. More importantly, Aesop created a new kind of story known as the fable. A fable is a tale with a lesson tucked inside. Aesop was a Greek of humble origins, perhaps a servant or a slave, but he became famous as a storyteller even in his own time. Aesop never told people that they were foolish or greedy, or that they were thoughtless or rude. Instead, he wrote stories about animals who acted much like the people he encountered. Aesop's fables are full of folly and wisdom, vice and virtue, and often have a humorous twist. They show what happens if you are too greedy or too proud, and because the fables are about animals and not about humans, it's easier to agree that hard work, modesty, and generosity of spirit always win out in the end. Aesop laid out his stories like shoes. If they fit, he was inviting you to try them on. If you preferred not to, you could just enjoy the story. Fables are wonderful because they tell essential truths about people. The steady, hard-working tortoise wins the race because he possesses the admirable qualities of diligence, perseverance, and optimism. The maxim, slow and steady wins the race, applies to so much of our lives, from learning to ride a bicycle to passing the most difficult examinations in school. It was true in Aesop's time. It was true at the time of La Fontaine, the great French fabulist who retold many of Aesop's fables in the 1600s. And, of course, it is still true today.

0: Once upon a time, there lived a hare. He was tall and handsome, with elegant long ears and a splendid coat. But what he was most proud of were his powerful legs. They were long, and they were fast. And, as he would tell you himself, they were the fastest legs in the whole forest, the fastest legs in the whole country, and the whole world, and perhaps even in the entire galaxy. As you can see, he was exceedingly proud of his speedy lower extremities. Now, living in the forest, there were many wonderful animals. Rabbits, chipmunks, mice, beavers, badgers, muskrats, woodchucks, stoats, porcupines, skunks, and foxes. Most of them had been very well brought up. They had been taught that it was impolite to brag. And, quite frankly, while they had to admit that most of what Mr. Hare had to say about his legs was true, they were very tired of hearing all about it. Oh, Mrs. Chipmunk, I just ran all the way to town and back in less time than it would have taken a professional marathon runner of comparable age and size. I've computed all the calculations. Would you like to see them? Asked the eager hare. No, thank you, Mr. Hare. I have to finish my washing, dear, she replied. Yesterday I jumped over the creek at Swallow's Nest. The river was swollen to the highest point it has been in 2 decades. Here, I've cut a clipping out of the newspaper. Would you like to read how remarkable my jump was, Mr. Badger? No, thanks. I'm busy reading the sports section at the moment, Mr. Hare, replied Badger. Would you like to play hopscotch with us, Mr. Hare? Asked the 6 tiny porcupines. Oh, no, my dears, answered Hare. You just don't understand. Someone with legs like mine, million-dollar legs, just doesn't play games with small animals. These are competition legs. These are the legs of a champion. In fact, I'll have you know, I've decided that what this forest needs is to have a marathon. I will invite everyone from miles around to come and compete. I will invite the press. Then I will win the grand prize and become exceedingly famous. I will become the local hero and probably a national tourist attraction. Animals will come from miles around to see me and my powerful swift legs. So, what do you think? Great idea, hmm? So, Hare organized the marathon and invited all the animals to come and compete, or just to watch him win. But then, a terrible thing happened. No one wanted to race against Hare. All of the animals in the valley and forest felt embarrassed. Imagine a race and no one competing. What would they do? They asked and they begged and they cajoled and even offered gifts. But no one wanted to race against Hare. And then a most remarkable thing happened. Tortoise took one step forward and said,
1: I will race. I will race against Hare.
0: But you can't, they all cried. You will lose. You'll make a fool of yourself. There's no need for you to do this to yourself.
1: But someone must race, and I am offering my services, said Tortoise modestly.
0: And that is how the race between the tortoise and the hare began. Tortoise had been working out ever since that fateful day when he had volunteered to race. And, as you might expect, Hare had been jumping across Swallow's Nest several times a day and offering interviews to the press. I, of course, do not have to think about such trivial matters as winning or losing. The race is in my back pocket. So I'm concentrating on my style and my technique, record-setting long jumps, awe-inspiring high jumps. Poor old Tortoise. His major concern is just making it to the starting line. To think that he, of all the animals, decided to represent them in this race leaves one quite speechless. Tut tut. But better slow competition than no competition. Hare went on and on, boasting and bragging, and showing off his flashy new running shoes. And Tortoise kept on working out. A short walk here. And a short walk there. First to chipmunks, then to porcupines. Finally, he made it all the way to skunks and foxes. But it was slow going. He huffed and he puffed. And he soaked his sore and blistered feet. I do not expect to win, but I do plan to make a respectable showing, he confided to the stoats one evening as he collapsed into his easy chair.

0: I'll be very happy when this is all over, and I can go back to reading and doing crossword puzzles. Even a little quiet, slow work in the garden would be nice. But mustn't think of that now. Ooh. Ah. My feet do hurt, but it will all be over soon. Finally, the day of the race came. The sun was pouring over the horizon, and the air was cool. Tortoise had a band-aid on each of his toes, and Hare had on yet another pair of running shoes. Of course, I have an advantage, Hare began with the press. Just look at my legs. They're million-dollar legs. They're long and fast, probably the fastest in the whole. Suddenly, Tortoise appeared, and all of the reporters turned to him. Any comment, Mr. Tortoise, about this very unusual race?
1: No, sirs, said Tortoise calmly.
0: Do you honestly think that there's any chance that you might win, Mr. Tortoise? They all clamored.
1: By all laws of probability, my dear fellows, I would have to say no.
0: Tortoise shook his head.
1: But we tortoises are slow and steady. We give it the good fight.
0: Hare was holding his sides laughing. Ha ha ha! I thought that old slow and steady stuff went out years ago. Move up with the times, Mr. Tortoise. Are you certain that you still wish to subject yourself to this almost preordained humiliation?
1: I said what I meant. I meant what I said. I will race, declared Tortoise.
2: Hare's publicity campaign was so successful that even the pretzel vendor of Paris arrived at the starting line, selling his delicious pretzels and singing his famous song.

I love selling pretzels on the Champs-Élysées. I always serve them hot 'cause people like them that way. From Place de la Concorde to the Arc de Triomphe.

0: The trumpets sounded, and they were off. Hare and a cloud of dust, tortoise moving slowly down the road. Within sight of the starting line, Hare had done 3 cartwheels, 2 flips, and 1 long jump across the creek. Tortoise had barely made it to the bridge, but on he went. "Go on, tortoise," cried Skunk. "You can do it," cried the stoats. Hare was far out of view, but all of the animals continued to cheer Tortoise on. "Don't worry, we will be at the next house with water. Anything you need, we will have it ready for you." Meanwhile, Hare had crossed the second bridge at Pig's Crossing, rounded Mulberry Hill, and was moving on toward Mrs. Chipmunk's house. Hare really wasn't tired, but he was tired of running with no one to brag to. He had also started out at a flying pace. Soon he was thinking, "I'm getting just a bit hungry. Think the old stomach could use a little pick-me-up." Fortunately, he had just arrived at Beaver Creek, where Mrs. Beaver had recently opened a little restaurant with red and white checkered tablecloths in the French bistro style.
1: "Bonjour, Monsieur Hare," she cried. "You are so far ahead in the race. Would you not like to try some of my delicieuse French onion soup? It will only take a petit moment."
2: "My dear madam, I know that I probably should not. But it smells so delicious that I think I shall," Hare answered as he sat down at a small table.
1: "And perhaps a glass of good French red wine?"

0: Then Hare finished the soup and drank the wine.
1: Splendid! Simply magnifique!
0: Said Hare, waving his handkerchief, and off he went. Meanwhile, Tortoise continued on.
2: 1, 2, 3, 4. 1, 2, 3, 4.
0: Tortoise counted every step. Pigs Crossing, Mulberry Hill, Mrs. Chipmunk's. Everyone cheered and shouted optimistically. Hare wasn't here so very long ago. Keep going, Tortoise. Slow and steady wins the race.
2: Thank you, Tortoise puffed. You are all being most

0: 3, 4.
1: Of course, Hare by this time had almost reached the finish line. The last landmark on the course was the bridge at Swallow's Nest. Swallow's Nest? But where are the photographers my agent invited? Cried Hare. This is the place for my most spectacular jump. This would be the shot of the race. Why are they not here? Perhaps they are down there by that silly old bridge. I'll just run down and tell them to come up here. This is where I plan to cross Swallow's Nest with a flying leap in a single bound and win the race. So Hare bounded down to the little bridge, but no one was there. He raced back to the wide gully at Swallow's Nest. Still, no one was there. I guess I've been too fast. I must be very early. I'll just lie down here and wait for them to come. They should be here shortly, and a quick 10-minute nap would be so nice after that delicious lunch. I expect they'll wake me up. So Hare lay down at the edge of Swallow's Nest in the lovely spring grass, and soon he was sound asleep. He dreamt about the photographers and his magnificent jump. He dreamt about his picture on the front page of the local newspaper. He dreamt of a victory party with French onion soup and good French wine. And Hare slept on and on. One, two, three, four. No, thank you, Mrs. Chipmunk. A little water, and I must continue on. No, thank you, Mr. Stoat. Just a cool towel for my brow, and I must be on my way. No, thank you, Mrs. Beaver. Just a little water. I can't rest yet. 1, 2, 3, 4. Tortoise continued along the prescribed course. One, two, three, four. Hare slept on. The sun was beginning to set, and the sky was turning orange as Tortoise approached the little old bridge at Swallow's Nest.

0: flash, flash, pop, flash, went the cameras as Tortoise, head down and puffing, crossed the bridge. Any comment, Mr. Tortoise? Shouted all the reporters.
1: One, two, three, four. One, two, three, four,
0: mumbled Tortoise. Then the finish line came into view.
1: Four, three, two, one. Four, three, two, one. I began the race, and now it's done.
0: Tortoise crossed the finish line.
1: Four, three, two, one.
0: No, no! Shouted all the animals.
2: Four, three, two, one. Tortoise is the one who won.
0: Hare suddenly woke up. He couldn't believe his ears. Four, three, two, one. Tortoise is the one who won. Hare took a wild flying leap. He crossed the bridge at Swallow's Nest and raced to the finish line. There's been a terrible mistake. I've been asleep for hours just on the other side of the finish line. I'm the fastest. I should have won, Hare complained.
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4: 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This poem is called Painting on Toast. It was written by Caliph Brown. You can find this poem on poetryforkids.com. Thank you for joining me. I'll be your host. The name of the program is Painting on Toast. Before we get started, we need to prepare. The primer is butter. Apply it with care. 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Raspberry jelly is perfectly red. Our painting is done, except for the sun. A dab of orange marmalade. Look at the farm we made. That was Painting on Toast by Caliph Brown. You can find more poems published by Ken Nesbitt at poetry4kids.com. This is ICANN.

That was a Slavonic dance. I'm Sarah, and this is the International Children's Arts Network. ICANN. You've made it to a dance break. Today we're going to be talking about dances from all around the world, starting in Europe. Europe is made out of 44 countries. Slovenia is located in Eastern Europe. It shares its borders with Croatia, Austria, Italy, and Hungary. This next piece of music is a Hungarian dance written by a German composer named Johannes Brahms. In Hungary, a long time ago, men would dance with boots that go up to their knees while women dance with red boots and big flouncy skirts that swayed as they moved around. You'll notice Hungarian dances to be full of energy. Coming up is the Hungarian dance from Swan Lake. Right now is Hungarian dance number 5, written by German composer Johannes Brahms.

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Oregon Coast Aquarium is a journey from seafloor to shore, and we're offering a wave of new experiences. This summer, you can hone your climbing skills in their new nature play area. Then head over to their outdoor amphitheater to meet a cast of animal ambassadors, or view their headwaters feature to follow a raindrop's voice.

That was a Hungarian dance from the ballet Swan Lake. Up next is another ballet called The Nutcracker. Traditionally, The Nutcracker is performed during the holiday season. This piece of music is known as the Russian dance. It's the part in the ballet when dancers kick up their knees extremely high and kick in the air. There's another ballet that also has a Russian dance. It's called Petrushka. Petrushka is about a puppet, similar to Pinocchio. In this ballet, Petrushka no longer needs his strings and is able to freely dance about. Here are two Russian dances.

That was a variation on a Russian dance. Earlier, we heard two ballets. We heard the Nutcracker and Petrushka, a Russian dance. This next piece of music is from an opera called William Tell. It's about a boy who stands by a tree with an apple on his head. Mean men have told his father, William Tell, to shoot an arrow through the apple. If William refuses, the father and son will both be harmed. William does what any father would do and shoots his arrow right at the boy. Luckily, it lands right through an apple. I can imagine horses galloping to this piece of music.

That was the William Tell Overture, a piece of music that reminds me of galloping. This next piece of music comes from the United States. It's by American composer Aaron Copland. It's called Hoedown from Rodeo. A rodeo is a competition for cowboys and cowgirls to show how good they are. You better believe they're shouting, "Yeehaw!"

0: That's a piece of music that tells us about the cowboys and cowgirls and how they like to show off at a rodeo. The first people in America are Native Americans. My friend Elizabeth from Story Nori has a poem by Henry Longfellow. This is a story about a Native American woman named Hiawatha, and this is her childhood.
1: Hiawatha's Childhood by Henry Longfellow. By the shores of Gitche Gumee, by the shining Big Sea Water, stood the wigwam of Nokomis, daughter of the moon Nokomis. Dark behind it rose the forest, rose the black and gloomy pine trees, rose the firs with cones upon them. Bright before it beat the water, beat the clear and sunny water, beat the shining Big Sea Water. There the wrinkled old Nokomis nursed the little Hiawatha, rocked him in his linden cradle, bedded soft in moss and rushes, safely bound with reindeer sinews, stilled his fretful wail by saying, "Hush! The naked bear will hear thee," lulled him into slumber, singing, "Aiwaye, my little owlet, who is this that lights the wigwam? With his great eyes lights the wigwam. Aiwaye, my little owlet." Many things Nokomis taught him of the stars that shine in heaven, showed him Ishkadar, the comet. Ishkadar with fiery tresses showed the death dance of the spirits, warriors with their plumes and war clubs flaring far away to northward in the frosty nights of winter, showed the broad white road in heaven, pathway of the ghosts, the shadows, running straight across the heavens, crowded with the ghosts, the shadows. At the door on summer evenings sat the little Hiawatha, heard the whispering of the pine trees, heard the lapping of the water, sounds of music, words of wonder. "Mini wawa," said the pine trees. "Mudwe aushka," said the water. Saw the firefly, wawatesi, flitting through the dusk of evening, with the twinkle of its candle, lighting up the brakes and bushes, and he sang the song of children. Sang the song Nokomis taught him. "Wawatesi, little firefly, little flitting white fire insect, little dancing white fire creature, light me with your little candle, ere upon my bed I lay me, ere in sleep I close my eyelids." Saw the moon rise from the water, rippling, rounding from the water. Saw the flecks and shadows on it, whispered, "What is that, Nokomis?" And the good Nokomis answered, "Once a warrior, very angry, seized his grandmother and threw her up into the sky at midnight. Right against the moon he threw her. 'Tis her body that you see there." Saw the rainbow in the heaven, in the eastern sky, the rainbow, whispered, "What is that, Nokomis?" And the good Nokomis answered, "'Tis the heaven of flowers you see there. All the wild flowers of the forest, all the lilies of the prairie, when on earth they fade and perish, blossom in that heaven above us." When he heard the owls at midnight, hooting, laughing in the forest, "What is that?" he cried in terror. "What is that?" he said, "Nokomis?" And the good Nokomis answered, "That is but the owl and owlet, talking in their native language, talking, scolding at each other. Then the little Hiawatha learned of every bird its language, learned their names and all their secrets, how they built their nests in summer, where they hid themselves in winter, talked with them whene'er he met them, called them Hiawatha's chickens. Of all beasts he learned the language, learned their names and all their secrets, how the beavers built their lodges, where the squirrels hid their acorns, how the reindeer ran so swiftly, why the rabbit was so timid, talked with them whene'er he met them, called them Hiawatha's brothers. And that was Hiawatha's Childhood by Henry Longfellow, read by me, Elizabeth, for StoryNori.com.

The special song is going to go to my wife, Louise Scaviro, the mother of Black Lodge. And we appreciate you very much. We love you.

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4: 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Yellow elephant in the jungle sun, in the day's yellow heat, trumpeting her song and galumphing along. Oh, I think no other animal can, I know a mosquito can't, glow in the jungle sun like a wild-eared yellow elephant. Yellow Elephant, a poem by Julie Larios on ICANN, a radio station for kids.

0: That was a purple elephant. Coming up is Dr. Seuss's Gertrude McFuzz. Let's use all the colors in our crayon box to draw the colors of the wind.
1: You think I'm an ignorant savage, and you've been so many places.

Morning on the Ranch. The Red Pony. Inspired by my friend Oliver's favorite color, red. It's time to grab your art supplies, because it's art time on ICANN, the International Children's Arts Network. Today we're going to be talking about color and inspiration. Dr. Seuss is one of the most creative authors of all time. He's imagined up characters like the Lorax, the Cat in the Hat, and Gertrude McFuzz. That's coming up later. Let's think about a real-life character that can change its color of its skin. This is a lizard known as a chameleon. What would your chameleon look like?

If you're green, you'll be blue. 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You'll show me your stripe by the end of the night.

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0: Now is the moment you've been waiting for. It's Dr. Seuss's Gertrude McFuzz, read by my friend John.
2: Gertrude McFuzz. There once was a girl bird named Gertrude McFuzz, and she had the smallest plain tail ever was. One droopy droop feather, that's all that she had. And oh, that one feather made Gertrude so sad. For there was another young bird that she knew, a fancy young birdie named Lalalilu. And instead of one feather behind, she had two. Poor Gertrude, whenever she happened to spy Miss Lalalilu flying by in the sky, she got very jealous. She frowned and she pouted. Then one day she got awfully mad and she shouted, "This just isn't fair. I have one, she has two. I must have a tail just like Lalalilu." So she flew to her uncle, a doctor named Dake, whose office was high in a tree by the lake. And she cried, "Uncle Doctor, oh please, do you know of some kind of a pill that will make my tail grow?"
3: "Tut, tut," said the doctor, "such talk, how absurd. Your tail is just right for your kind of bird." Then Gertrude had tantrums. She raised such a din that finally her uncle, the doctor, gave in. And he told her just where she could find such a pill, on a pillberry vine on the top of the hill.
4: "Oh, thank you," chirped Gertrude McFuzz, and she flew right straight to the hill where the pillberry grew. Yes, there was the vine, and as soon as she saw it, she plucked off a berry. She started to gnaw it. It tasted just awful, almost made her sick. But she wanted that tail, so she swallowed it quick. And she felt something happen. She felt a small twitch, as if she'd been tapped down behind by a switch. And Gertrude looked round, and she cheered. It was true. Two feathers, exactly like Lalalilu. Then she got an idea. "Now I know what I'll do. I'll grow a tail better than Lalalilu. These pills that grow feathers are working just fine." So she nibbled another one off of the vine. She felt a new twitch, and then Gertrude yelled, "Whee! Miss Lala has only just two. I have three. When Lalalilu sees this beautiful stuff, she'll fall right down flat on her face, sure enough. I'll show her who's purty. I certainly will. Why, I'll make my tail even purtier still." She snatched at those berries that grew on that vine. She gobbled down 4, 5, 6, 7, 8, 9. And she didn't stop eating, young Gertrude McFuzz, till she'd eaten 3 dozen. That's all that there was. Then the feathers popped out with a zang, with a zing. They blossomed like flowers that bloom in the spring, all fit for a queen. What a sight to behold! They sparkled like diamonds and gumdrops and gold, like silk, like spaghetti, like satin, like lace. They burst out like rockets all over the place. They waved in the air and they swished in the breeze, and some were as long as the branches of trees. And still they kept growing. They popped and they popped until long about sundown, when finally they stopped. "And now," giggled Gertrude, "the next thing to do is to fly right straight home and show Lalalilu. And when Lala sees these, why, her face will get red, and she'll let out a scream, and she'll fall right down dead." Then she spread out her wings to take off from the ground. But with all of those feathers, she weighed 90 pound. She yanked and she pulled and she let out a squawk. But that bird couldn't fly, couldn't run, couldn't walk. And all through that night, she was stuck on that hill. And Gertrude McFuzz might be stuck up there still if her good Uncle Dake hadn't heard the girl yelp. He rushed to her rescue and brought along help. To lift Gertrude up almost broke all their beaks. And to fly her back home, it took almost 2 weeks. And then it took almost another week more to pull out those feathers. My, Gertrude was sore. And finally, when all of the pulling was done, Gertrude behind her again had just one. That one little feather she had as a starter. But now that's enough. Because now she is smarter.
0: That was Dr. Seuss's Gertrude McFuzz, told to us by my friend John. Stories can be told in many different ways. You can see something on stage as a theater piece, in a movie, in a book, or told to you right here on ICANN. Dr. Seuss's Gertrude McFuzz has been turned into an opera. An opera is a form of theater which music is the leading role. This is what Dr. Seuss's Gertrude McFuzz sounds like in operatic form.

That was Dr. Seuss's Gertrude McFuzz in musical form. This is Art Time on ICANN. I'm Sarah. Sometimes when I'm trying to draw something, I can't think of what I want to create. Why don't you draw a funny face? Here's some music to inspire you.

0: A Mr. Smythe met a Mr. Jones on the avenue one day.
1: These strange Americans do talk in a most peculiar way.
0: They both were solid citizens, they both had been around.
1: And as they spoke, you clearly saw their feet were on the ground.
0: Hello.
2: How are you?
0: How's the folks?
2: What's new?
0: I'm great.
2: That's good.
0: Ha ha.
2: Not good.
0: Well, well.
2: What say?
0: How you been?
2: Nice day.
0: How's Trix?
2: What's new?
0: That's fine.
2: How are you?
1: Nice weather we are having, but it gives me such a pain. I've taken my umbrella, so of course it doesn't rain.
0: Hi ho.
2: That's life.
0: What's new?
2: How's the wife?
0: Got to run.
2: Oh, man.
0: Ta ta.
2: Oliver.
0: Goodbye. 10 years went quickly by for both these substantial men.
1: And then it happened that one day they chanced to meet again. That they had both developed in 10 years, there was no doubt. And so, of course, they had an awful lot to talk about.
0: Hello.
2: How are you?
0: How's the folks?
2: What's new?
0: I'm great.
2: That's good.
0: Ha ha.
2: Not good.
0: Well, well.
2: What say?
0: How you been?
2: Nice day.
0: How's Trix?
2: What's new?
0: That's fine.
2: How are you?
1: I'm sure I know your face, but I just can't recall your name. Well, how you been, old boy? You're looking just about the same.
0: Hi ho.
2: That's why.
0: What's new?
2: How's the wife?
0: Got to run.
2: Oh, man.
0: Ta ta.
2: Hello.
0: Goodbye.
1: Before they met again, some 20 years they had to wait. This time it happened up above inside St. Peter's Gate. A harp one was carrying and both were wearing wings. And this is what they said as they were strumming on the strings.
3: Hello.
2: How are you?
3: How's the folks?
2: What's new?
3: I'm great.
2: That's good.
3: Ha ha.
2: That's good.
3: Well, well.
2: What's the say?
3: How you been?
2: Nice thing.
3: How's Rick?
2: What's new?
3: That's fine.
2: How are you?
3: You've grown a little stouter since I saw you last, I think. You must come over someday and we'll have a little drink. Hi ho.
2: That's right.
3: What's new?
2: How's the bike?
3: Got to run.
2: Oh my.
3: That's our other goodbye.
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Hey everyone, you're listening to ICANN, the International Children's Arts Network. I'm Marty Coldwater, and this is Screenshot, where we feature the best of video game, movie, and television soundtracks. We're going to head to the world of Mozart and the Magic Flute later on in the show. Right now, we have some video game music from Ready, Set, Heroes. In this multiplayer dungeon crawler, it's up to you and your friends to take on monsters, look for loot, and dodge some dangerous traps. And while you're on your adventure, you run into some interesting characters and music. Today we're going to hear three tracks, Dance of the Walrus, The Forest's Gauntlet, and Stone Guardian of the Forest. They were composed by Phil Boucher.

Music made to take on a dungeon from the game Ready, Set, Heroes. We heard Dance of the Walrus, The Forest Gauntlet, and Stone Guardian of the Forest. This is Screenshot here on ICANN. I'm your host, Marty Coldwater. When opera was created, it was sort of like the movies of the day, with great roles, sets and designs, and great music. One of the most famous operas of all time is Mozart's Magic Flute, with its magical story, humorous characters, and some of the most famous music of all time. And in 2023, we got a striking new movie version of the opera, and we're going to hear three lovely tracks. First, we're going to hear the overture, then the Birdcatcher, and finally,

It's hard to beat the beauty, melody, and fun of Mozart. From the opera film, The Magic Flute, you heard the overture, The Birdcatcher, and finally, What did you think of that singing? I'd love to hear about it. 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I'm Marty Coldwater. 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

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I'm Sarah. That was a piece of music called Looking for Romance. William Shakespeare wrote a play called Romeo and Juliet. It's about a rivalry between two families. 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

That was a waltz in A flat. A waltz is done in triple time. That's 1, 2, 3, 1, 2, 3, 1, 2, 3. Coming up is From the Top, a program highlighting young musicians. But right now, let's listen to one more piece of music. This is from Inside Out.

That was Casablanca Sweet. Casablanca is a city in Morocco. It's hot and has lively streets. When I think of busy streets, I think of Aladdin running through a market with his friend, Abu. This song is One Jump Ahead from Disney's Aladdin.

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5: Hi, my name is Amy Shen. I'm 17 years old and I play the violin. I hope you enjoy my performance of Beethoven's Spring Sonata here on From the Top.

0: Welcome to From the Top, where outstanding young musicians come to play. I'm pianist Orly Shaham. We're coming to you from Power Station at Berkeley, NYC, and if these walls could sing, they'd have some stories to tell. Our young musicians today are standing in the very spot where everyone from Bruce Springsteen to the Rolling Stones has stood. 17-year-old violinist Amy Shen opened our show with the first movement of Beethoven's Spring Sonata, and I had the pleasure of joining her at the piano. Now let's meet the artist behind that radiant performance. Amy, welcome to From the Top.
1: Thank you so much.
0: This sonata is called Beethoven's Spring Sonata, and it does feel like it's full of sunshine and new life. What kind of colors or feelings come to your mind when you play it?
1: When I'm thinking about this sonata and when I'm thinking about spring, I think a lot about green and brown. I think some people would associate brown more with fall, but I feel like brown is very springish for me because it's sort of like when I think about spring, I think about grass coming alive again on the ground. And I mean, the ground is full of dirt. So
0: I love it. Okay, take us to the beginning, Amy. How did the violin first come into your life?
1: When I was in around kindergarten, I had a friend named Vivian, and she decided to start playing the violin. And at the time, I think I didn't really know what to do with myself because, you know, I was five. But I guess I started playing violin after that because I wanted to be like Vivian. And she ended up dropping, like, I think a year or 2 years later, and she picked up flute. But I kept going with violin because I ended up liking it a lot more than she did.
0: How did you connect with music when you were little? Was there a particular piece that drew you in first?
1: Absolutely. Probably Tchaikovsky's Symphony No. 5. Before that, I didn't really listen to symphonies and I didn't really like them much. And if someone asked me, I would just lie. But for Tchaikovsky's Symphony No. 5, I think music for me, it becomes a lot easier to listen to and a lot more fun to listen to after I've played it before. So I played that over the summer of my freshman year, I believe, at the Tinglewood Institute. And it was really fun for me because I was playing first violin for that specific piece. And I think the fourth movement really drew me in because it's a really fun piece to play.
0: There's a lot of notes in that part.
1: Yeah, it's very notey. I have been campaigning for the Juilliard Orchestra to play it for a really long time now. But we're not playing it this year, and this is my last year. But maybe I'll have more luck in college, who knows.
0: Give us your quick elevator pitch. Like, you're speaking to the director of the orchestra. Why should the orchestra play Tchaikovsky's Fifth?
1: Okay, I think that the orchestra should play Tchaikovsky's Fifth because, first of all, it's long, so you don't have to include that much other rep in the concert cycle, and you can go for shorter pieces for show pieces if you want. Second of all, it's a really beautiful piece. The second movement is extremely famous. We'd probably get more of an audience if we played that. And third of all, the entire piece is just a very fun piece, and I've never heard someone say that it's boring, except maybe Brahms, who I believe fell asleep when he was listening to it. So I think it would be a great piece for us to play.
0: I love that. Has there ever been something in your life that made you completely rethink how you practice or approach the violin?
1: Yeah, so I got diagnosed with scoliosis in sixth grade, and I think because I had to wear a brace, which prevented me from practicing, sort of, because when I was wearing it, I had to sit up really stiff. And it's kind of hard to play violin when you have to sort of be in a very specific position. So at that point, I really wasn't sure if I wanted to continue doing violin because it was very hard for me to do with the brace on. But at that point, I kind of realized that violin was a really big part of my life and I didn't really want to let it go. So I sort of just had to adjust my practicing.
0: That's a really big challenge. In many ways, you had to overcome because you love music so much. Do you feel that this experience changed the way you approach challenges in general?
1: Yeah, I think it sort of taught me how to deal with challenges from then on and to not stress out over it and just not to give up at the first sign of like struggle.
0: Okay, we've talked a lot about your life in music. What about outside of music? What do you enjoy when you're not playing?
1: I really enjoy cooking and baking. I haven't been able to bake much this year because college applications.
0: So I have a question for you. Imagine you are given the chance to cook for one of your favorite composers. Who would it be and what's on the menu?
1: I would say composer-wise, Ravel. And because he's French, the menu would also be French. Uh-huh. But unfortunately, the only French dish I know how to make is macarons. So he would just have to deal with a very sugary meal.
0: Well, I love that. I love hearing you play, and I hope that it continues to be a part of your future for a long time to come. Thank you, Amy. It's been such a joy to spend time with you.
1: Thank you so much.
0: 17-year-old violinist Amy Shen from Englewood Cliffs, New Jersey.
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0: Up next, playing piano is usually a solo sport. But what happens when you squeeze two pianists onto one bench and let them play around? I'm about to find out with 17-year-old Paulina Strella from New York City. Together, we'll play the first movement of Mozart's Sonata for Piano Four Hands in C major.

0: That was the first movement of Mozart's Sonata for Piano Four Hands in C major, performed by 17-year-old Polina Strela and me, Orly Shaham. Polina, it was so much fun to make music with you, and I love how you were thinking in the moment as we were playing.
1: Yeah, it was really fun to be spontaneous and to play around with the embellishments, because Mozart wrote this when he was 9 years old.
0: Yes.
1: And I feel like today, when we were playing this, we very much embraced kind of that 9-year-old's testing boundaries, playing around energy. And I think that's what makes this music really fun to play.
0: What do you find most challenging or maybe most interesting about playing together four hands like this?
1: Often when we play the piano, especially classical piano, I feel like we kind of go in with the mindset that we will do exactly what we planned. Mm-hmm. And that can be kind of limiting sometimes. I feel like with four hands, it's a great setting to kind of test boundaries and to be spontaneous and to play around.
0: When you play four hands piano, it's the person on the bottom who gets to judge the pedaling. How does that feel? You were playing the top part. How does it feel to have somebody else take control of that?
1: I mean, honestly, it feels great because I feel like there's someone else supporting you and you kind of interact not only when you rehearse, but also on the spot. And I feel like those kind of collaborations with another person allow for more freedom, spontaneity than I would allow myself if I play solo. So, yeah.
0: Why do you think that is? What is it about having another person that gives one such freedom?
1: I think it's definitely you're both in it together. You're both kind of trying things out together. And that mutual spontaneity, experimentation, I think kind of creates the comfort and the base for you to also try things.
0: Yeah, I love that. You've mentioned comfort and support. I think those are so important in music and in everything else, right?
1: Yeah.
0: We all have people who make big differences in our lives. Who has that been for you so far?
1: I'll respond to this question in a slightly unconventional way, but I would say that a piece of music shifted my perception. So when I was 11, for the first time, I listened to Van Cliburn's performance of Rock 2 in the car, and I started sobbing. It was a very strange. My parents were like, what is going on? Why is she hysterically crying in the car? But yeah, I had this strong emotional reaction to something, and I've never been so drawn to something in my life. That was kind of a moment for me when I was like, this is my dream. This is what I want to do. And when I got to play it in Italy, play the second movement of Rachmaninoff's Second Concerto, for me, that was kind of the first time when I was like realizing this dream that I have had for my whole life.

0: life. And so this piece for me has kind of reinforced that my life really revolves around music and I can't imagine it without it.
1: So you're in your senior year now, and there's a lot of directions you can go. What are you most excited to discover in this next stage?
0: The most important thing for me right now is to discover what it means for me to be a musician. And I don't yet know like how I define myself as a musician, but I know that I have to be a musician and that I want to be a musician. And I feel like it's my job right now to explore in what way I will become one.
1: Well, it's been a joy, Paulina, to share music with you today. Thank you for being here with us.
0: Thank you so much.
1: 17-year-old pianist Paulina Strella from New York City. Up next, a Gershwin standard sung by everyone from Ella Fitzgerald to Willie Nelson. But can a trumpet sing it too? 17-year-old trumpeter Khalid Abdallah from Queens is about to show us. Together we'll perform Someone to Watch Over Me, arranged by Joseph Turin.

0: That was George Gershwin's Someone to Watch Over Me, arranged by Joseph Turin. It was performed by 17-year-old trumpet player and Jack Kent Cook young artist Khalid Abdallah with me, Orly Shaham, at the piano. Khalid, this song has been sung by so many great artists, of course. Do you have a favorite vocal performance?
1: I think Ella Fitzgerald's was one of the most wonderful ones that I've ever heard. And it was definitely one that really inspired me to actually perform this.
0: One of the things I love about her musicianship is even when she's ultra serious, there's always joy in making music. And I feel that same quality in your music.
1: Thank you so much.
0: Take us back to the beginning. At some point, you came to the trumpet. So how did that first show up in your life? Was it something that you chose or did it kind of choose you?
1: So I actually started on the euphonium. It's not the trumpet, as you all know, but it has the same fingerings. And so as I'm going into eighth grade, I went to Colombia with my mom and my brother to visit my family in Neiva. And so when I went there, I was talking to my uncle, Heimar. I told him that I played the euphonium in school. And he was like challenging me with a remark. And he gave me this little crappy trumpet. Like the bell was dented and everything. The vowels were kind of sticky. But he was like, oh, can you play this? I gave it a shot. I mean, I was practicing every day when I was really meant there to spend time with family. Even though I was doing that, I was finicking around with it. I was looking at band music that we had in middle school and trying to figure out playing that on the trumpet, which meant learning how to transpose everything, all of this stuff.
0: It's only been a few years since you picked up that trumpet. What surprised you most about how quickly your journey on trumpet has taken off?
1: The thing that really has shocked me today is how much of chance it was for me. I mean, everything happens for a reason. So when I went into high school, I was placed in a methods class where you would be placed with all of the other brass players. And so in that class, I met my high school teacher, Waldron Ricks. I told him that I played the trumpet. And he kind of invited me to bring the trumpet and try to play with him. And the thing about our brass methods class was that it was very small. It was only me and this other trumpet guy. And I was invited to kind of learn this conservatory style of playing. He'd place in front of me Arben's etudes, Brandt etudes, all of this new music that I wasn't familiar to
0: play. That you'd never seen
1: before. Yeah, I've never was familiar with playing. And it was something that really jump-started my progress because I was learning, well, okay, these are the pillars of trumpet playing, which is like articulation, slurring, all of this stuff. And this is how you practice each of those things. Instead of practicing band music, which is what I primarily used to practice before, I was practicing actual things that would help me build these foundational skills that would improve my playing. That led me to where I am now.
0: And outside of music altogether, what does Khalid like to do just for fun?
1: I love teaching. I teach an Algebra 2 course with my favorite teacher in the world at my high school, Miss Faye Ruiz. I love educating people because it's really the like pinnacle way of getting knowledge in a subject is being able to teach it to people. And I really like going to the gym with my friends.
0: Tell me a little bit about your connection to the gym.
1: You know, there's a lot of things outside of school that really affects my trumpet playing. And one of them is fitness, because you will see that the same way that you work out your biceps or your triceps or your rear delts, like an exercise that you do is exactly the same as working out your lip muscles when you play the trumpet. I mean, there's a certain amount of rep ranges, a certain amount of duration that you should play in. There's a certain like caliber of what kind of weights you should be using relative to how many reps you can do, which is the same thing as playing trumpet. How long should you play high? How long should you practice playing this difficult etude?
0: And how much is safe?
1: Yes. And how much is efficient that promotes the most growth? It's the same thing.
0: Mm-hmm. Khalid, thank you so much for your wise words. It's been such a joy talking with you and making music with you. Thank you for being with us.
1: Thank you so much, Ms. Shaham.
0: 17-year-old trumpet player and Jack Kent Cook young artist, Khalid Abdallah from Flushing, Queens.
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Welcome back to From the Top, where outstanding young musicians come to play. My name is Alex Jill. I'm 9 years old and I play the piano. I hope you enjoy my performance of Itin Sil, Sparks by Mushkovsky, here on From the Top.

0: That was 9-year-old pianist Alexander Joe performing Étincelle by Moritz Moszkowski. Alex, your performance of this piece is spectacular. It's so musical and it's so spontaneous and free. Is this a piece that you absolutely adore?
1: Yes, it really is.
0: I love how your body's so fluid when you're playing it. Is that something your teacher works with you on the fluidity of the body?
1: Yes, she sometimes tells me how to make my body flow a little bit more. But I feel like this is more a me thing where I just flow around and go with the flow of the music, like stream of consciousness.
0: I love it. It works so well for this piece. Thank you for playing for us.
1: Thank you.
0: Alex, I know you're only 9 years old, but you sound like you've been playing the piano forever. How old were you when you started?
1: I was around 3 when my mom decided to start teaching me piano, but it's still with me because I really like improvising, and that's how I started to learn this.
0: So when you say improvising, paint a picture for us. What did that look like in your home, you improvising?
1: Me improvising is usually sometimes I have my mom's phone and then I record my improvising. When I improvise, sometimes I just don't think about anything, don't think about piano. Just pretend I'm floating in the night sky. My fingers go wherever they want. They could go on top of the piano if they wanted to.
0: Would you mind turning around and improvising for us just a little bit?
1: Just improvising?
0: Just improvising.
1: Sure.
0: Thank you.

0: just like that.
1: Did you have a particular image in your mind while you were playing that just now?
0: Yes, well, it's actually kind of funny. It's when I think about how milk, not like the type of bottles of milk, like in a cup.
1: Uh-huh.
0: When sometimes you like throw it around, it makes different colors if you add other stuff inside, and that's why I felt.
1: Okay, wait. Are you talking about like chocolate milk straws?
0: Ooh, yeah. Because when you mix it together, it actually makes a painting inside.
1: I love those. Those are so tasty and beautiful, right?
0: Yep.
1: Okay, you started the piano at 3 years old, ripe old age. That's so young. Do you remember what made you want to try the piano at that age?
0: So I think we were in China at that time with my grandparents. And then they themselves had an electronic piano. And then sometimes I like to play around it. And that's how we decided to play piano.
1: Did somebody show you how to play those keys at that time? Or were you just messing around by yourself?
0: At first, I was just messing around by myself. But then my mom didn't really know anything about music. So she learned a little bit and taught me. And that's how I just, when I read the score, somehow I just fluently played it as if I already knew it already.
1: That is so cool. And I can see that when you play that.
0: Yes.
1: It's so natural for you. Okay, we're going to do like a quick answer kind of thing. You ready?
0: Sure.
1: Bass or treble?
0: Treble.
1: White keys, black keys?
0: Black keys.
1: What is it about the black keys?
0: The harmonic they make is very Chinese tradition. I really like it. And also another thing about it, just to me, the black keys sound more crispier.
1: If the black keys could tell a story, what kind of story do you think they would tell?
0: Maybe a story about a carrot which was alive and he jumped around the garden every day.
1: Can you maybe play us the
0: just
1: story of the black key carrot?
0: Okay.

0: I love that piece. What would you call that piece?
1: I usually like to call my Black Keys piece something related to stuffed animals. I probably call it Fluffy, or maybe.
0: I like Fluffy. We'll come back to stuffed animals in a minute. But first, I'm really curious to know who your favorite composers are.
1: Oh, I have a few favorite composers. Number one is Haydn. Mm-hmm. I just discovered that about him, that he's similar to Mozart, but he actually has a more, not repetitive, but more advancing style. It's like he starts small and then goes big and then starts small again. But his music doesn't really have repeats, and then it also brings a very compassionate feeling to the audience.
0: Mm-hmm. Interesting. How about Mozart? How do you feel about Mozart?
1: Mozart is similar to Haydn. The personality is a little different. So Mozart is also a cheerful person. And his pieces, they use light keys. You cannot use a passionate. It has to be light and not always a lot of pedal to create the really emotion of Mozart.
0: I have a feeling that you and Mozart would have been pretty good buddies if you'd known each other.
1: Yes.
0: Do you connect with him in a special way?
1: Sometimes when I play Mozart, I'm like, oh, Mozart, send me a message. And then sometimes Mozart goes, oh, yes, I will send you a message. And sometimes in my dreams, I dream of him.
0: Interesting. You know, on this same program that you're on, we're actually playing a piece that Mozart wrote when he was 9 years old. How old are you?
1: Nine.
0: Yay! Years old. So he loved to, you know, write down his music as well, not just improvise it, although he improvised like you. Do you ever write down your music?
1: Yeah, I have a book where I just write down my music, like stream of consciousness, where I suddenly think of something and I don't want to forget it, and I just write it down. If I feel like it's perfect, I'll leave them to be, but sometimes I revise them to make them even more glamorous.
0: Well, I look forward to hearing one of your glamorous pieces. Do you have one that you could play for us right now?
1: Yes, I could play a little bit for you. It's actually very glamorous.
0: What was it called?
1: Dance of the Fairies. I can't really play the whole piece, but I can show you a little bit, okay?
0: Okay, sounds good.

0: I like the little flourish at the end.
1: Yes.
0: Thank you for playing that. I bet you've had a lot of funny adventures at the piano. Have you ever played for anybody other than people?
1: Yes.
0: Who do you play for?
1: My stuffed animals.
0: How many stuffed animals attend a single performance?
1: Usually 3 to 5, and they just sit on the piano watching me.
0: Are your stuffed animals tough critics of your playing, or do they kind of love everything you do?
1: They kind of love everything, because usually they don't talk, so I'm not sure, but in my mind, they all look happy to my playing.
0: I love that. If you could peek into the future and see yourself at the piano, let's say, when you're 20 years old, what do you imagine that would look like?
1: Well, I would imagine playing a great piece and probably in a big concert, but I would still feel myself. I would think about how I was still young and then how I just play in front of my stuffed animals, and I would think about how I sleep.
0: How you sleep?
1: Yes, it's just a very funny thing, how I sleep. Because when I go to sleep, I just sleep. It's very simple.
0: Mm-hmm.
1: So sometimes when I'm playing the piano, I just pretend to go to sleep and then just let my fingers trail with me along.
0: That is actually very profound. What you're talking about is something called the hypnagogic state. And
1: ooh,
0: it's something that scientists have studied for a long time,
1: really?
0: As well as musicians. And a lot of people say that that moment when you're just about to fall asleep is when you can solve the most difficult problems, be the most creative in your solutions for things. So I love that you're already finding that state. And I hope that you keep finding it forever. Alex, thank you so much for sharing your music and your imagination with
1: us. Thank you.
0: It's been wonderful.
1: It's also wonderful to meet you, Orly.
0: 9-year-old pianist Alexander Joe from New York City. Now let's welcome 18-year-old violist Yoonsa Lee, originally from Amherst, Massachusetts, now based in Seoul, South Korea. I actually met Yoonsa a year earlier. Today, we'll be performing excerpts from Sonata for Viola and Piano, Movement 1, Impetuoso, by Rebecca Clark.

0: That was 18-year-old violist Yunsa Lee and me, Orly Shaham, performing excerpts from Rebecca Clark's Sonata for Viola and Piano, Movement 1, Impetuoso. Yunsa, welcome to From the Top.
1: Hello, thank you for having me.
0: Such a pleasure to see you, and such a pleasure to make music with you. You're such an elegant musician and so quick and collaborative.
1: Oh, thank you.
0: Rebecca Clark was a violist herself, so does that come through for you somehow when you play this piece?
1: Yes, I think it does. I think it also comes through just because she was a female composer at a time where that wasn't very accepted or widely recognized. She submitted this piece for the Coolidge competition, which was hosted in Massachusetts.
0: Where you're from?
1: Yes, where I'm from. And actually in the region where I'll be going to college next year. Mm-hmm. And there was a tie between her and Ernest Bloch, a Swiss composer. And for the tiebreaker, the judges eventually chose the other sonata. But when they opened the names of the anonymous submissions, they couldn't believe that it was a woman who composed the sonata. There were rumors that said, Rebecca Clark got someone else to compose this for her, or that the person named Rebecca Clark didn't exist at all, and it was just a pseudonym.
0: Amazing. So you started on violin, right?
1: Yes, I did.
0: And now you're on viola. Uh-huh. So how did that happen? How did that transition come to pass?
1: I actually had no thought of taking it up before I started high school. I switched schools in ninth grade, and my school had a pretty rigorous chamber music program. And so I remember when I was auditioning for my freshman year, they were giving out chamber music assignments. The music director told me to go meet him in his office, and I thought I was in trouble. He said that in front of everyone. I looked around my friends. I was like, oh, what's going on? But he basically told me that him and Mr. Berner, who was my teacher in high school, thought that it would be great for me to try the viola. They thought that my vibrato and my sort of warm tone would suit the instrument really well. So that's when I ended up trying the viola for the first time. I did keep playing the violin up until my sophomore year, but then I ended up choosing the viola, and I have no regrets at all. I feel like it's opened so many pathways for me. I've been able to go to lots of different like music festivals, music camps through the viola, and it's really opened my eyes to chamber music.
0: What does it feel like when you're inside the viola part in a chamber ensemble?
1: You have a lot of, I guess, power in a sense that what you do is sort of reflected off of everyone. I mean, obviously that goes without saying in a chamber ensemble. But I think before I really learned about the importance of the viola in chamber music, it was easy to like sort of do my own thing and like kind of shut everyone out. But I think with the viola, it's so important to really connect with everyone in the ensemble. I think that's what makes it so special.
0: Yeah, I totally agree. You're right in the center of that action. I'm going to bring something up that is probably quite meaningful to you. We were originally supposed to record last fall, and we met there. And since then, your life has changed in a really profound way. Uh-huh. So I'm wondering, has music taken on a different role for you since then?
1: I think it definitely has. I'd say that the timing of what happened last fall and everything else has sort of solidified music into a big part of my life. What happened last fall was when we were supposed to record, and my mother unfortunately passed away during the night, so we were not able to complete my recording. And this was the next time that we could finish that up. I think when you experience a kind of loss like that, your life will never be the same. I didn't imagine where that would take me in a variety of ways. Like right now, I'm on a gap year. I don't think I would have considered it otherwise. But I think the biggest takeaway that I learned from loss was that your life is never set in stone. And this can be like for good or for bad or for whatever in between. But I sort of realized how much I could change my own life and like change how it looked. For example, right now I'm living with my grandparents abroad in Korea. And I never even realized it was an option for me to sort of go back to the country my parents grew up in and to really immerse myself and like trying to live somewhere else, like really pushing myself in a lot of different ways. It sort of made me realize that I don't have to be confined to this box, and I can really choose to live my life however I want to.
0: You've yeah. handled it all so beautifully. Mm-hmm. And I think I mentioned to you last yes. year that I lost a parent at about the same mm-hmm. age. It was my father. And I don't think I had anywhere near the sort of self-awareness that you seem to have found for yourself and taken this loss and really internalized it and used it to grow and to change and to become more beautiful as a person. So I really appreciate you yeah. sharing that story with us. And you have a very bright future ahead of you, Yunsa.
1: Thank you.
0: That was 18-year-old violist Yunsa Lee, originally from Amherst, Massachusetts, now based in Seoul, South Korea. And that's our show for today. Huge thanks to all of the outstanding young musicians we heard. It's been such a joy to showcase their artistry here at the famed Power Station at Berklee, NYC. And thanks to you, our listeners, for spending this time with us. To close the program, we'll leave you with Sarah Kirkland Snyder's beautiful solo piano work, The Currents, from my new album, American Tapestry, recorded with the Pacific Symphony Orchestra.

0: thank you to the crew at Power Station at Berkeley, NYC. Beth Scott, Ben Miller, Janice Brown, Henry Saltz, Brett Mayer, and Betsy Becker. 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